sounds of Francis Bebe once again here on Earthbeat this evening. The Cameroonian writer, ethnomusicologist, multi-instrumentalist. A track here entitled Binta Madialo. Prior to that, Cries from the South. Bissau before that. You're listening to Earthbeat here on KRVS, music of Francis Bebe. This one's entitled Bahia Congo.

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The late, great Francis Bebe, here on Earth Beat. Ngoma Lakembe. This is the Congolese group Konono No. 1, incorporating the thumb piano, only electrified here. From their Live at Couleur Café release, recorded in Brussels. This is Mama Liza. Konono No. 1.

sounds of Kanono number one for wrapping up this edition of Earthbeat. Earthbeat was produced in Cypress Lake Studios here on the campus of the University of Louisiana at Lafayette. I'm Cecil Doyle. Join us next week for more sounds from around the world right here on Earthbeat.

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2: Senhores passageiros, acabamos de aterrar no aeroporto de Manzacombe.
3: We hadn't been in the air very long when the sandy delta of Soyo at the mouth of the Congo River gave way to the hard stone of the hills that were once the commanding heights of the great Congo kingdom. We were landing in Mbanza, Congo.
4: Hello, I'm Josh Collinet.
3: And I'm Pungi.
4: Yo, who?
3: I'm Ned Sublet, but in Mbanza, Congo, they gave me the nickname Pungi.
4: Ah, Josh Collinet and Mpungi with you on Afropop Worldwide from PRX. Episode number 3 of our 4-part radio epic, Hip Deep Angola.
3: A spiritual journey to Mbanza, Congo.
4: Hip Deep Angola is one of our biggest Afropop Worldwide projects ever. My longtime colleague Ned Sublet, co-author of the book The American Slave Coast, flew to Angola to produce this episode. And today, we're talking about the Congo religion and its importance to the world's cultural heritage.
3: And what we're doing is new. No one's reported from Mbanza, Congo. This region of northern Angola was closed off for more than 40 years by war. And now, 10 years after the war ended, it's still not easy to get there. There's a lot of scholarly work that's been done on Congo culture, but very little of it has been based on fieldwork in Mbanza, Congo.
4: And that's where Barbaro Martinez Ruiz comes in.
3: Assistant professor of art and art history at Stanford, he's been traveling to Mbanza, Congo regularly since 1999. He's revolutionizing our understanding of Congo traditional religion and its connections to Cuba with the publication in 2013 of
4: Congo Graphic Writing Systems and Other Narratives of the Sign, from Temple University Press.
3: We'll be talking to Dr. Barbaro Martinez Ruiz today, and we'll be talking to other scholars who are also artists. To photographer and filmmaker C. Daniel Dawson, to composer Victor Gama, to Makongo healer Pedro Lopez, and more.
4: So, Ned, what's this Mpungi business?
3: Well, Ned doesn't sound like much in Portuguese. I said I need a nickname, and Barbaro Martinez Ruiz said Mpungi.
4: Mpungi, you mean the royal trumpet made of an antler or a tusk or wood that announces to the people the king's arrival or retreat?
3: Yeah, I was good with it. Here's a number from a great CD I got in Luanda by a group called Makambas from the largely Bakongo province of Ouija. To understand this song, it helps to know that there's a great deal of coming and going between Angola and the Democratic Republic of Congo. And the narrator of this song tells how when he got to Kinshasa, he said,

I don't speak Lingala. I'm the son of an Angolan, and I only speak Portuguese and Kimbundu and Kikongo. Though he's speaking of Kinshasa, where they speak Lingala, he could easily be speaking of places in Angola, like Mbanza Kongo, where large numbers of Lingala speakers have come in from across the border recently. And check out how at one point in this tune, the rhythm switches from Angolan Kizomba to Congo Sukus to make its point.

0: Amangola, that's the group Macambas with Kinshasa. Today, Hip Deep Angola Part 3, a spiritual journey to Mbanza, Congo. I'm Georges Collinet.
1: And I'm Ned Sublett on Afropop Worldwide.
0: Major support for Afropop Worldwide comes from the National Endowment for the Humanities and the National Endowment for the Arts. This program received major support from a 2012 Knight Luce Fellowship for Reporting on Global Religion, a program of the University of Southern California's Knight Chair in Media and Religion. Now, Ned, before we go any further, I think a lot of people are probably confused with how you went to Congo, but in Angola. Like Congo, Angola, man, what's the deal?
1: It is a little confusing, but the explanation is simple. There are two countries called Congo, and where I went, Mbanza, Congo, is not in either of them. It's in present-day northern Angola. Mbanza means city, so Mbanza, Congo, Congo City. It was called that when the first missionaries arrived in 1491, and in the 16th century, the name was changed by a Christianized Congo ruler to São Salvador, and it retained that name for centuries. With independence in 1975, it was changed back to Mbanza, Congo.
0: And it's in present-day Angola because?
1: The European powers divided up Africa among themselves in what has been remembered as the Scramble for Africa.
0: During the infamous Berlin Conference of 1884 and 85.
1: Right. The Berlin Conference was cruel to Congo nationhood. It gave part of Congo to France.
0: The so-called French Congo, or Congo-Brazzaville, which is today the Republic of Congo.
1: It gave the largest chunk of Congo to King Leopold of Belgium for his notorious Congo Free State, which was a living hell of slave labor rubber plantations.
0: And which subsequently was called the Belgian Congo. Then later, under the American-supported dictator Mobutu, it was called Zaire. And now it's called the Democratic Republic of Congo, or DRC.
1: And the Berlin Conference gave to Portugal, the least powerful colonial state, the southernmost Congo territory for the so-called Portuguese Congo, which included Zaire province where Mbanza Congo is.
0: The historic epicenter of the Congo Kingdom.
1: Which is to say the heart of the spiritual, philosophical, and artistic system that was carried to all parts of the Black Atlantic via the slave trade. This area became part of Angola. At its peak, Mbanza Congo was a city of luxury with 60,000 people, an enormous city for anywhere in the world at that time. The Mani Congo, or Congo King, held sway over the Kimbundu-speaking Ndongo Empire to the south, and as far north as present-day Gabon, and as far east as present-day Zambia. They had a system of taxes paid in money. The currency was shells quarried from the island of Musulu to the south of present-day Luanda. So Mbanza Congo was a great center of intertwined political, economic, and spiritual power. Today, it's a minor provincial city in northern Angola.
0: Now, we don't have any recordings of music from Mbanza Congo in 1491.
1: And even recordings of traditional music made today are hard to come by. Documenting this culture has not been a priority in Angola. Additionally, there's a great sensitivity about how to articulate Congo identity because the petrol wealth of Angola comes from the north, and the ever-present specter of a Congo nationalist movement might be seen as threatening the stability of that source of income.
0: So, Ned, within Angola, the Bakongo people in the north and the Mbundu people farther south are understood to be culturally distinct, right?
1: Right.
0: But meanwhile, these two regions had a great deal of cultural interpenetration.
1: It's something you can still feel today. People from Central Africa were exported by the slave trade all over the Americas. The Congos tended to be taken more to the Caribbean ports and to North America, that is, across the equator, whereas Kimbundu speakers from a little farther south were taken across the South Atlantic to Brazil. But both groups turned up pretty much everywhere in the Americas.
0: And let's bring on board now our guest scholar, C. Daniel Dawson.
1: A legendary figure in the New York cultural community and a mentor to many of us. We were talking about Congo versus Angola, whose peoples were often mixed together on slave ships. They might think of themselves as speaking different languages, but in Cuba, Brazil, Hispaniola, wherever, they found they could communicate.
2: When you say Congo, Angola, you're talking about Central Africa. They're actually really well-developed shared linguistic roots for almost all of Central Africa. And if you start at the Cameroons, go all the way across to East Africa, go all the way down to the south, most of the languages there are Bantu languages. And these are languages that share a kind of structural form so that people can understand themselves. These are the languages that have a large shared vocabulary, too. So a word like Nganga would be shared by almost all the people. A word like Ngoma for drum would be shared by all the people. So you're talking about a language group and a cultural group. And they were also the dominant group to come to the Americas. They were the largest percentage of Africans who came to the Americas came from this area of Central Africa. And they also influenced the popular cultures. They came at a time when the popular cultures were being established. The national identities in the Americas were being established. So they had a very heavy input in the formation of national identities in the Americas.

0: Angola was depopulated by the slave trade and is still underpopulated today. Central Africans were early populators of the present-day United States, in Virginia, in New York, in South Carolina, in Louisiana. They were the largest African groups in Cuba and Saint-Domingue, the future Haiti. In the Portuguese colony of Brazil, Angolans were very numerous.
1: John Thornton, who's done quite a few good books, he did one, Africa and Africans in the Making of the Atlantic World, and he talks about the different traditions coming here and how they influence the Americas.
2: I'm going to Luton. I'm going to get me a mojo hand.
1: And he, for one, thinks that up until the early 1900s, one of the languages spoken in South Carolina was Kikongo. So you end up with all these Congolese words in South Carolinian English, like Simbi, or old people in South Carolina call the forest the Finda. And the word in Kikongo is Infinda. You know, they find the word for turtle is Kuta. The word is in Kikongo is Nkuta.
2: Peas, eating goober peas. Goodness, how delicious, eating goober peas.
1: Are the words for peanut, goober, nguba in the Kikongo, mpinda, mpinda in Kikongo. So two different words for that are still used in South Carolina, one of the homes of peanuts.
0: This profoundly spiritual Bakongo culture connects heavily to the Americas across time and space.
3: This is a Congo funeral song in the former Maroon community of Palenque near Cartagena, Colombia.
0: Cartagena was the seat of the Spanish Inquisition in the Americas. Most of the witches tried in Cartagena were Angolan.

0: In Cuba, where the system of cabildos de nación facilitated the preservation of African religion, the Congo religion is popularly called Palo Monte, and Congo words have an almost mystical significance in Cuban culture.
1: Which brings us to Barbaro Martinez Ruiz,
0: a Cuban-born scholar who's an assistant professor of art and art history at Stanford University.
1: His story is fascinating.
0: He grew up in Cuba, within the Congo religious tradition there, which was practiced in his family, so he knows the Paleros lore from the inside out and can recognize elements of it when he sees them in Africa. He was drafted at the age of 18 and sent to the south of Angola, the other end of the country from Mbanza, Congo, and he spent more than 2 years on the ground there as a soldier in a war. Following which, he studied art in Havana and became a professor there. He came to the United States and got a PhD in art history at Yale, studying under Dr. Robert Ferris Thompson, and it was while doing his dissertation research that he first went to Mbanza, Congo in 1999, arriving with no contacts and no accommodations prepared while the civil war was still going on. I asked him about it.
2: I landed into the airport. I realized the city was under siege by the UNITA army. They're expecting to take over the city in the next couple of weeks. And I have a choice to go back in the same flight to Luanda or stay there. I think my curiosity and my desire to accomplish what I wanted to do was more powerful than being killed or kidnapped by the rebel forces and decided to stay.
0: That was in 1999, but he's been going there for months at a time, almost every year since then.
2: I realized that local tradition was living pretty much healthy underneath these many code of Western religious forms that exist in the present day in Mbanza, Congo. My goal at the time was to unveil all the different layers to try to understand what is the foundation that allowed a tradition that survived for more than 500 years.
0: For his dissertation, Dr. Martinez amassed some 5,000 pictorial elements of the Congo graphic writing system. Bear in mind, Congo supposedly doesn't have a writing system. But Dr. Martinez's work proves that it does, and it's a different idea of writing. This, he says, is a writing system that talks with death. Because, you see, the Bakongo believe there are two worlds, the world of the living and the world of the dead, separated by water that is called Kalunga. To communicate between the two worlds, you have to write, says Dr. Martinez, and not necessarily in a way that you can describe with classical Saussurean linguistics, which assumes communications between living people. Dr. Martinez's work has focused on three main areas: graphic writing systems, rock paintings, and proverbs. The term graphic writing systems comes from musicologist Gerhard Kubik, and these are ancestors of a family of similar systems of pictorial writing in the Americas, the Pontos Riscados of Brazil, the Veves of Voodoo.

0: and the firmes of the widespread Cuban Congo religion known as Palo Monte. Dr. Martinez has been all over Zaire province on foot. At one point, he got lost in the forest for 3 days. He's amassed a collection of some 1,600 proverbs, very important in Congo tradition, and when I was there, he was working every day translating them from Kikongo into Portuguese. He's developed a local team to do this work with him.
1: The elders, many of the elders told me, if you can write down the language and spell everything, that will be the first step forward because we'll allow the people to endorse you. The most important thing is not even to speak now, is to write down, because 90% of the people, they don't know how to write. You know, they've been forced to speak Portuguese. They speak fluently Kikongo better than Portuguese. To write Kikongo was forbidden by the Portuguese. During the colonial era, the Portuguese realized language is the tool for domination, is the tool for deculturation.
2: So, Ned, you went to Angola to study the role of music in traditional religion.
0: It's a tremendously religious society with a dense overlay of Christian denominations and African prophetic churches that are hybridized with Christianity to a greater or lesser degree. The word religion, of course, was brought by the Europeans, as was the word feitiçaria, or witchcraft. When the missionaries arrived, the Congo people already had a supreme god named Nzambiampungu. In present-day Kikongo translations of the Bible, the name Nzambi is how God is translated, but that name was in use by the Bakongo before the Christians arrived. The Bakongo had the symbol of a cross. It's basic to their ancient cosmogram, known as Dikenga. It's a midpoint cross instead of a chest-high crucifix, and it reflects the connection of the various spiritual elements, but it was close enough to a crucifix for the priests. The Bakongo had ritual experts called ngangas, who were similar enough to priests that the Catholic priests could be referred to as ngangas as well. The Congo king converted to Catholicism at once, not at sword's point, but voluntarily. It offered him all kinds of advantages. By fusing church and state, the Congo king could exercise control over the freelance priesthood. The Bible and the crucifix were understandable as minkisi, power objects, and the priest as an nganga, or ritual expert communicating with the other world.
2: John Thornton wrote, to say that one believed in Nzambiampungu, that the priest was nganga, and that his religious paraphernalia, cross, church, images, etc., were all nkisi, was not to change one's religion much.
0: Churches were built all over Congo land. The Catholic Church recognized its Bakongo converts, though, as Thornton points out, the priests thought them superstitious. The accommodation between Catholicism and African religion made in Congo in 1491 was taken everywhere in the Americas that Central Africans went to. It informs, for instance, the way Catholic images pervade the art of voodoo.
2: Ned, are there sacred sites in Banza, Congo today?
0: I wish I could show the tree to you on the radio, but it didn't make any sound that I could record.
2: The tree?
3: Yes, árvore. Realmente, é uma árvore secular.
0: That's Mr. Matalulu of Mbanza Congo's Museum of the Congo Kings. He's showing people the tree, the double-trunked Yalangu, which is believed to be, and quite possibly is, the tree under which the Manikongo, the Congo king, dispensed justice 500 years ago. Everyone in Mbanza Congo knows you don't mess with that tree. And of course, there's the great sacred spot, the Kulumbimbi, the ruin of the 16th century Church of San Salvador, which is the greatest historical architectural treasure in all of Angola, and which may be about to be declared a UNESCO World Heritage Site, with, I have heard, pressure being applied from both Brazzaville and Kinshasa to do so. Kulumbimbi means strong thing.
1: Kulumbimbi was the church. At the time, the king used to be blacksmith, well, used to be the master of metal, also a hunter. Because a hunter, you need to have the skill of a blacksmith to prepare all the hunting equipment.
0: Across the street from the Kulumbimbi near the tree, there's the place where the king's body would be prepared for mummification, a ceremony Dr. Martinez documented in 2005.
1: After being cleaned, they mummify the body of a king with particular plants, and then the smoke from that plant protects the flesh against time. The elders performed for me in 2005 the ceremony of preparing the body of a king to go on vacation, because in the Congo tradition, you don't die, you go on vacation. Then I haven't really performed this since the 50s, since the last king died, I think 58. All this knowledge is disappearing. the elders, there are maybe three or four that can do that. They have the knowledge of Ndembo. But I think in the next 10 years, won't be able to do it.
0: Next door to the Kulumbimbi, there's a Baptist church from 1876. Almost 400 years after the arrival of Catholicism, it was the first Protestant church in the region.
2: Now, Ned, what music did you hear?
0: I'll be playing you a few samples of what I heard, and with Dr. Martinez's help, I heard some amazing things. But if you want to go to a place where there's live music everywhere you look, with a bewildering variety of drums all around, go to Cuba or Brazil.
2: You went to Mbanza, Congo, and didn't hear any drums?
0: There are drums used at Mass in Catholic churches, I heard them, as well as in evangelical churches and in the African prophetic churches. The traditional outdoor batuque drumming does still exist, but traditional culture is kind of on the defensive, not so easy to find and perhaps endangered. I don't know of any commercial recordings of it. If I were to pick the one characteristic sound I most heard, it would be choral singing. One evening, I walked down the main street, trying to capture some sound discreetly with my small handheld recorder. I quickly found myself surrounded by children asking questions about my device. I asked them to sing something. Without any further prompting, they did this.
2: So, Mr. Mpungi, what else did you hear with Mbanza Congo?
0: Something I did not expect to hear, a traditional Congo fiddle. It's called the Lungoyi Ngoyi, and according to Dr. Martinez, it was an instrument in the Congo court. Antonio Mwanda Madiata is the only Lungoyi Ngoyi player left in the area. We went a little ways out of town to visit him, interrupting him while he was at work building a house. His instrument, which he built himself and taught himself to play, is a sort of viola with two strings of wire, played with a palm thread bow and with a little pad of resin on top.
2: So here is Antonio Mwanda Madiata playing the Lungoyi Ngoyi.
0: The lyric is about Mbanza Congo, situated in the hills.

I'm

Encandilan, je vous en prie,

0: From Mbanza, Congo, that's Antonio Mwanda Madiata performing on the traditional Congo fiddle, the Lungoyi Ngoyi. To see Ned Sublette's amazing video of this outdoor performance and for transcripts of interviews with Barbaro Martinez Ruiz, C. Daniel Dawson and Victor Gama, go to our website, afropop.org.
1: Dr. Martinez furnished me with a recording of Mr. Madiata playing together with an 82-year-old player of the Mbiti or Kisanji, which is the thumb piano instrument known elsewhere as the Mbira or Sanza. He says that this man, Afonso Medina, is the last player of the instrument in the area.
0: Is there a spiritual significance to the instrument?
1: Yes. Its keys call different simbi or spirits, which are everywhere. Barbaro Martinez Ruiz.
2: The instrument is like a vehicle that allows the simbi to manifest into the realm of the living. It's very important because this the one can combine different simbi. That's very difficult to have it in one single space. One family know one simbi, one priest, one Nganga Maoku know one simbi, maybe two, and work with these two all the time. But they cannot work with all of them at the same time. But Mbiti is an instrument can have pretty much the skill of many experts as one, just through an instrument.

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0: Barbara Martinez-Ruiz introduced me to a remarkable man, Pedro Lopez, who is a Nganga Mawuku. Nganga is an expert. There are many types of Nganga, but Nganga Mawuku is someone who gives treatments, who knows all the uses of plants and other elements. I interviewed Señor Lopez for Afropop Worldwide Hip Deep, and I asked him how he acquired his knowledge. I wasn't really prepared for the answer.
2: No aprendi a ninguém, mas mori, eu morei.
0: He's saying, no one taught me. I died. After I was resuscitated, I began giving treatments. It's hereditary. After I died, I learned in the second world. Close quote. There are two worlds in constant contact, the world of the living and the world of the dead. When you die, you lose your color and go to the land of the dead on the other side of the water. In Haiti, on the other side of the water from Africa, you see Gede, the figure of death, appearing in whiteface because he's dead.
3: So when the Portuguese arrived in their ships, the Bakongo must have logically assumed that these were visitors from the land of the dead.
0: Which, in a sense, they were, as they dragged millions of Central Africans to death at sea or living death on a sugar plantation. I asked Pedro Lopes what it was like to be dead. He told me how he died on January 1st, 1988. What happened to him when he was dead? How three people surged up, a mother and two grandparents. He entered into a clean city, Cidade Bem Limpinha, with old people dressed in branco, in white. The whole story is so elaborate and so poetic, and we can't take the time to translate it word for word, but the sound of his voice as he tells the story is so musical, perhaps you can get the feeling. Afropop engineer Michael Jones and I made a mashup of Pedro Lopes telling the story with part of Con Licencia, a piece of music from Victor Gama's O Dantalan.
2: Era dia 1 de janeiro de 88. 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
2: We've been hearing pieces of it while we talk. A collaborative project from 2002, unlike anything else I've heard. The music was supervised by Angolan composer Victor Gama. They brought together representatives of Congo or Angolan-derived Cuban, Brazilian, and Colombian traditions to Luanda for a series of discussion sessions and musical collaborations. In making the recording, they decided to exchange with each other the African and American versions of the same instruments. Victor Gama explains it.
3: All of us that came together on Odan Talang were people from cities. We were urban people. And so the differences weren't that great. Everybody was quite used at improvising, so it was very easy to switch instruments and see the bridges appearing between these instruments that had traveled over time and over huge distances and had evolved into somewhat different instruments, but the genetic code was still there, and that was really a tremendous experience.
0: From Odan Talang, here's Marimba Pasi.

0: So Ned, what else did you do in Banza Congo?
1: I was presented to the Lumbu.
0: The Lumbu?
1: The traditional tribunal of 21 elders. They've met for 500 years, including all through 41 years of war. Consisting of both men and women, they adjudicate things like domestic issues, land disputes, problems with witchcraft. They wear matching suits. As an integral part of the court proceedings, they sing their arguments, citing proverbs. They met in the structure adjacent to the greenhouse, behind the tree, the Yalankuvu. In the greenhouse, Barbaro Martinez Ruiz explained.
2: The way the Lumbu work is through some, when you have a complaint and you have a case, the way that case has to be made in front of a court, you have to sing. And the singing is the process of making clear your request or making clear the violation or transgression from a family member, from a neighbor, or from whatever situation you have. That had to be translated to the secretary. The secretary had to take that and had to articulate through a song through the court. And the court also had to respond in the same way back to the secretary and the secretary back to the client.
3: Is this because the laws are encoded in songs?
2: They're encoded in songs and they're encoded in proverbs. Because a proverb could be a song when the music comes in between. All the moral philosophy is in the proverb, but it doesn't resonate until you have to articulate through the music in that space in which the music played that kind of role of visualizing your request.
1: I didn't get to record an actual deliberation of the Lumbu, but I did record them calling to order.
4: Where

0: I had hoped I could sit in the back and observe quietly, but no. I was brought up front and presented to the Tribunal of Elders. I made a brief impromptu speech expressing my desire to know more. Then a second visitor was presented, a Catholic sister who was visiting from Malange. When she was presented, she brought up a powerful topic. She said, "Why are children being rejected by their families if the family is our life? They call them witches and send them to the street." What she's referring to is a socio-religious phenomenon that's been appearing in many places in Africa as well as in the diaspora, but was especially powerful among the Bakongo people. The persecution of children as witches. Accusations of witchcraft have a long history in this culture, but formerly it was old people who were accused of witchcraft, not children. Evangelical pastors have been particularly prone to witch hunting. Victor Gama.
1: When you go to Brazil or to Cuba, you see that religious practices that came from Angola are today thriving and developing, and people are publishing books, and the practices are open to the public. Anyone can go to a terreiro and a candomblé de Angola ceremony, or go to a regla de ocha ceremony in Havana. But in Angola, it's totally the opposite. There's kind of a witch hunt directed at people who still practice Angolan religions or African religions. I believe that witch hunt is not really coming from the official institutions or like the government or the state. It's something that's probably being generated by this overwhelming presence of evangelical churches and radicals that brainwash people into thinking that their own culture is devilish and is bad and it should be burned and it should be thrown away, you know.
0: There have been group homes established for children turned out by their families after being accused of witchcraft. The destabilization wrought by decades of war, in which many children find themselves living with distant relatives, seems to have created the conditions in which to blame children for all the uncertainties of modern Africa. So children who bedwet or have epilepsy or malaria or behavior problems or bad attitudes become objects of exorcism. This is an easy way for a pastor to prove his power, to drive out a demon from a frightened child. The Lumbu's response took as a starting point the past decades of fratricidal war, emphasizing its own commitment to the family. After the session, a few of the members stated our request to sing. They sang Ngele Ngele, which Dr. Martinez explained as being about a young woman grown and ready to leave her family.
2: And the father create a song for her when she's in danger, can sing that song and have a kind of mental connection between daughter and father. I think the beginning of the song is Ngele Ngele Musila Congo. Musila Congo, that means is I am in my way to Mbansa Congo. The story of the son is the daughter is looking into things and saw a basket. And when she put the hand inside the basket, the snake bite her. And she is afraid because the poison can kill her. And the tongue tells that moment of fear that allowed the father to recognize the fear through the mental connection. That is an incredible son. And the son say, I am in my way to Mbansa Congo. I want to go back to

0: Those are syllables from the batuque, or drum. Barbaro Martinez Ruiz.
1: In old time, you to call the entire community. There is a phrase that displays with that drum that the people now is gathering and coming together, and they will concentrate in a particular place. The way the onomatopoeic of batuque sound, every single person in Mbansa Congo will know is a pakundungu pelekete. Pakundungu pelekete is this actual sound on the skin of a batuque drum. Pakundungu pelekete. Pakundungu pelekete. Every single person know that particular phrase.
0: At night, in the bathroom of my room at the Hotel Estrella do Congo, I could hear sanctified singing coming through the ventilation. I went out into the street and tracked it down one Saturday night. It was a church choir rehearsal over by the Baptist church next to the Kulumbimbi. I stood a distance away in the dark, listening. I turned my recorder on. I knew that if I went up to them, I would break the mood. I hope they don't mind this stray bit of their song captured for the world to hear.

0: It's a dense field of religion. Besides Catholics and evangelicals of all description, there are also the African prophetic churches,
1: like the Kimbangist Church,
0: named after Simon Kimbangu, who was born in the so-called Congo Free State in 1887 and died in prison after 30 years of confinement by the Belgian colonial authorities in 1951. During his imprisonment, he became a symbol of Congo nationalism as well as a sanctified figure. Pedro Lopes told me that when he treats spiritual illness, first he invokes God and second, Simon Kimbangu. At the sacred tree in Mbanza, Congo, I met three young women who were members of the ACK, popularly known as the Church of Kimpa Vita, which honors Dona Beatriz, a female Nganga who declared herself to be a black Saint Anthony and her followers Little Anthonys, and who was burned alive by the Portuguese in 1706. There's Mpeve Yanlongo, whose name means guardian spirit. There's the Botanical House of the Holy Spirit, organized along the lines of a traditional healing organization. There's the Church of the Black Man in Africa. And there's the BDK, or Bundu dia Congo, which aims to cut out 5 centuries of Christian influence from Congo practice. Founded in 1969, the BDK is both a spiritual movement and a political movement of Central African unification, something that is not welcomed by the governments of any of the various nation states where Congo people live. Their sacred book is called Makongo, or Makaba. While I was in Mbanza, Congo, I met Matondo Makani, a songwriter who revered the Makaba. I asked him if he could sing a song a cappella for Afropop Worldwide Hip Deep, and he sang me a song that he had composed to Tatenzambi Mpungu, the Almighty Supreme God the Father.

0: Matondo Makani singing to Tatan Zambiam Pungu. Join me next week for another stunning episode of Afropop Worldwide.
1: Extra special thanks to Njinga Paiva, to the staff and directorate of the Museo dos Reis do Congo in Mbanza, Congo, to the Lumbu, to the team working with Barbara Martinez-Ruiz in Mbanza, Congo, to Marisa Moorman, and to Henry Drool.
0: My Afropop partner is Sean Barlow. 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
1: And greetings, Southwest. Daddy Cecil back at you for another edition of Jamon, Classic Roots Rocker, Sky Rock Steady, DJ, Dance Hall and Dub. Sunday night for decades now. Glenn Washington doing Rockers. Produced by E.T., Errol Thompson, and Joe Gibbs. And before that, produced by 90 The Observer, we heard Johnny Clark.
0: I know crackers, rockers are every musical day.
1: Rockers, yes, Warrior. The voice of Tunda, Prince Farai, before that, with a little heavy manners. 90 The Observer with Hail Eye. And starting the Iowa. It's that time of the month when the rent man knocks on your dough. Black Uhuru with Jock Grundy. Here on Jamon. KRVS, radio that sounds like home. Thanks for locking in this evening.

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90 The Observer and the Observer All-Stars there. Fire Bun, Big Youth as well. And before that, Glenn Washington. 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Jaman, KRVS, Radio That Sounds Like Home. 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Here's Junior Biles.

All right, Ken Booth, Studio One Classic, come running back to me. Hope you'll come running back. We're going to take a 2-minute break. Come back at the top of the hour with another hour, a double hour, every Sunday of true word sound power. Classic roots rocker, Sky Rock Steady DJ, Dance Hall and Dub. 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

0: settle in at Jukes, Cantinas, and Ballrooms every Saturday at 4 p.m. as we find the sweet spot where country meets soul, Tejano meets swamp pop, and conjunto meets zydeco. Yes, no matter
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7: 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It's Jaman here on KRVS with the Wailing Souls.

Linville Thompson. Holla at my ball. Before that, we heard from Lee Scratch Perry, Roast Fish and Cornbread, coming out of a track called Words from Anthony Sanji Davis, along with Scratch. Before that, Fisherman by the Congos from In the Heart of the Congos, and Row Fisherman from Wailing Souls, here on Jamon KRVS Radio, that sounds like home. The Wailers, Bob, Bunny, Peter.

0: What then?
1: Eh?
0: What then now?
1: Ready. Heal up, Justice.
2: Heal up, Doc.
1: You answer the barber and them ballad friend, them feel it, I am.
2: Not true.
1: No feel no way. Mm-hmm. I never trust.
2: And I can't see a fire.
1: No, yeah.
2: Not right away, I am. See them a be removed at this, huh?
1: I do see us, I am a club, Rasta, but.
2: Not the road of some of them sister there.

0: clock, right? 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Let's build it up, my children.
1: I can't, I can't.

All right, here on Jamon KRVS. Little Glenn Brown and King Tubby. Coming out of Umandel. Run Revolution of Come. Prior to that, it was Yabby U and the Prophets. Also Trinity, King Pharaoh's Plague. Before that, Lickle Roy. Michigan and Smiley before that. Natty Hang On India. Jamon was produced in Cypress Lake Studios here on the campus of the University of Louisiana at Lafayette. Thanks so much for locking in. Till next time, Daddy Cecil. Jah guide and protect every time.

0: feel like you're on hold? Come down to the minor chord here on Carib. Yes, we will talk about synthesizers, electronica, ambient, amps, effects, pedals, everything else those musicians use to make music. 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Yes.
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0: Hello and welcome aboard, everybody, for another edition of the Putumayo World Music Hour, a journey around the globe through the music of many different cultures. In San Francisco, I'm Rosalie Howarth, along with Dan Storper, and today we're going out to sea.
1: The sea has always had a profound influence on most of the world's cultures. It provides food, livelihoods, and is a conduit to connect musical influences. We've put together some very special music for this Songs of the Sea edition.
0: We'll start with Brazil's Pepu Gomes and a song from his album Meu Coração. It's called A Lua e o Mar, The Moon and the Sea. It's about a mysterious woman who travels by canoe from Africa to Brazil in the moonlight, bringing the spirit of the samba with her.

0: It's Songs of the Sea today on the Putumayo World Music Hour. That was Angelique Kidjo with Goddess of the Sea from her album on Mango Records called FIFA.
1: She's from a culture that goes back more than 1,000 years. Benin in West Africa has long depended on the sea for its survival. And that's also true of the nearby islands of Cape Verde. Although lately, music seems to be rivaling fishing as the major source of revenue.
0: Boy J. Mendes does this song, Cuba Yetu, on both his album, Lagoa, or Lagoon, and Putumayo's Cape Verde compilation.
2: Stop.

0: Cesária Évora, singing about her beloved homeland, the islands of Cape Verde, in Cabo Verde, from the Café Atlántico release. To get the spellings of any of the artists or songs that you've heard so far, just go to putumayo.com, P-U-T-U-M-A-Y-O.com. And we'll be back with more Songs of the Sea after this.
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0: 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I'm Rosalie Howarth.
2: And I'm Dan Storper. Here's a cross-cultural band whose members are from the Maori culture in the South Pacific. They're fittingly called Oceania, and their leader is Hinawehi Mohi.
0: The ethereal vocals are provided by Mohi in this song, Kihi Kihi, from Oceania's self-titled album.

0: The fabled Montego Bay in Jamaica is the subject of that classic by Freddie Notes and the Rudies. That's available on the collection This Is Ska 2.
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0: It's Songs of the Sea today on the Putumayo World Music Hour. That piece by Barrio Chino is from Putumayo's Mediterranean Odyssey compilation. Sodage, or solitude, is about the loneliness of being a man of the sea.
1: From the man of the sea, we go to the maid on the shore. That's the title of this song by the American Celtic group Solas. It's from their release Sunny Spells and Scattered Showers, and also the Celtic Tides collection.

0: The Maid on the Shore from Solas from the U.S., celebrating Songs of the Sea today on the Putumayo World Music Hour. And when we come back, we'll meet the Maori god of the South Seas, Tagaloa.
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0: Welcome back to the Putumayo World Music Hour. I'm Rosalie Howarth, along with Dan Storper, and we're way out to sea today.
2: As a matter of fact, we're in the South Pacific with the New Zealand group Te Waka. This song is named after the god of the South Seas, who, they sing, is going to return someday and take the islands back from the white invaders.
0: Tagaloa is on Ki Mua by Te Waka.

0: Brazil's Celso Machado with a song of longing called Despedida. It's from the Putumayo collection Brasileiro.
1: He sings, "Dawn is breaking in the east, and I am leaving for the sea." Maritime life is an important theme in Portuguese music, especially in the Brazilian region of Bahia in the north.
0: And we sail into our home port today on the Songs of the Sea edition with the ultimate Walking on the Beach song by famed producer and reggae master Lee Scratch Perry. Seaside, Mystic Mirror, is from his album On the Wire.

0: That's Lee Scratch Perry, Walking by the Seashore, in Seaside Mystic Mirror. A good ending to our Songs of the Sea edition.
1: The sea has had a strong influence on world music, both as a source of inspiration and as a means of musical cross-pollination. I'm sure we'll travel the seven seas again on the Putumayo World Music Hour.
0: From the KFOG studios in San Francisco, I'm Rosalie Howard. And on behalf of my co-host, Dan Storper, we'd like to thank our producers, Shane Sharkey and Jennifer Dawn, our music researcher, Jacob Edgar, Ben Manila Productions, and most especially you for joining us on the journey. You can find out about any of the music you've heard today at putumayo.com. That's P-U-T-U-M-A-Y-O.com. And we look forward to meeting you in the next port for the Putumayo World Music Hour. Travel safe.
1: And so long. So long.

0: KRVS is licensed to the University of Louisiana at Lafayette by the Federal Communications Commission in Washington, D.C. We operate on an assigned frequency of 88.7 megahertz with an effective radiated power of 100,000 watts. KRVS is also authorized to operate oral studio transmitter links WHB 300 and WLJ 739 on a frequency of 946 megahertz. KRVS studios are located in Burke Hawthorne Hall on the campus of the University of Louisiana at Lafayette, with main transmitter facilities located in Maxey, Louisiana, and backup transmitter facilities in Doosan, Louisiana. This Doosan property is made possible through an agreement with the Lafayette Parish School System, creating a brighter future and partnership with the University of Louisiana at Lafayette. 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
1: It's Producer Week here on World Cafe, celebrating the folks who work behind the scenes to shape the music you love and sometimes make it themselves. It took Nico Case 12 albums to give herself the sole producer credit, but she did finally on her new Neon Gray Midnight Green. And there's a good reason for it.
2: I needed to remind myself that I was a producer because I forget that women, queer people, and non-binary people are producers. So I was like, yeah, I am the boss and the veto power, so why not?
1: Coming up, Nico Case talks about her vision for the album, which included working with a full orchestra, something that really blew her mind when they started recording.
2: I got there a tiny bit late, so I went in as they were starting the first song, and I just immediately was bawling my head off because there's just no other experience like it.
1: Nico Case. Today, I'm Raina Duras. This is Conversations from the World Cafe. First up, the debut single from Kings of Leon's debut album back in 2003. This is Molly's Chambers.

0: Howdy, partners. This is Ornella Rose Champagne inviting you to tune in to Lost in Love, Saturdays at 5 p.m., right after Juke's Cantinas and Ballrooms. Don't go anywhere.
1: This is an Encore World Cafe. I'm Raina Duris. All week long, we're celebrating the artists who are often behind the scenes of your favorite albums, the ones who shape the sounds and get the best performances out of musicians. It is Producer Week. Today, it's Nico Case, who has produced her own music for years, but you'll hear her explain why she finally decided to give herself the official producer credit on her latest album. That's in this session recorded last year. Enjoy. When I think about Nico Case, her vocals, her music, her lyrics, the phrase that I keep coming back to is a force of nature. There's no other artist, in my opinion, who's able to harness and unleash nature's wild power in their songwriting like Nico does. But it's also in the way she performs, as if that power is being channeled through her. And nature itself is something she's always connected to, something you can hear in her work, including her new album, Neon Gray, Midnight Green, and also in her stunning new memoir, The Harder I Fight, The More I Love You. That book, one of the best memoirs I've ever read, one that I'm giving to two different people as Christmas gifts this year, details her early days as a musician as well as her childhood. It was a childhood that was at times difficult and isolated, but also found her forging that connection to the natural world and music. And it includes some very funny moments, like when she bought her first tenor guitar, a story you'll hear coming up in our interview today. My conversation with Nico Case in just a moment. But first, she performs a song from her new album, Live. This is Wreck, Nico Case for World Cafe.

0: Live for the World Cafe, Nico Case, Wreck. It's a song from her latest album, Neon Gray, Midnight Green. I'm Raina Duras. Nico Case is here with me. Nico, welcome back to the World Cafe.
1: Thank you. It's been a while. It's nice to be back.
0: It has been. Yeah, I'm so happy to have you here. I love the new record. I'm very excited to talk about it. In that song that we just heard, you have lyrics like, I've become a solar system, an eruption, a wreck of possibilities, a volatility of stars. Nature is something that permeates through so much of your writing, both in your songs and in your memoir. You seem to identify with and as nature. Where do you think that comes from?
1: Well, being unsupervised as a little kid, I wasn't told what to feel about nature. So I did what felt natural, which was nature was alive to me. I think the secret is that everybody should feel that way because we are not separate. Mm. And I think it's the way back to something greater, is everybody should feel excited to and entitled to being an animal and being part of the animal kingdom. The entitlement is for kinship and for belonging and for, you know, growth and, you know, examining the parts of ourselves that are absolutely spectacular. We're meant to be a team of specialists and to survive. And the way we communicate is so fascinating and so subtle and so complicated. And we can run longer than any other animal. You know, things like that. Just, you know, we're fantastic beings as natural beings, and we forget that.
0: And I love what you said, what you said about kinship. You spent a lot of time alone as a kid. And for people who haven't had the chance to read your book yet, I know this is a lot to sum up, but how would you sum up how life was like for you as a child?
1: It was a lot of neglect. I would use the word neglect. It wasn't the funnest. It was pretty lonely. But there were good, bright parts too. And I wouldn't trade the being alone in nature. Even though it was hard, I think it taught me something that I'm meant to tell other people, you know, as in the kinship, and we fit in and we belong. And there's a comfort in that, you know, we are not the top of the food chain. We are something different. We are supposed to be something different. It's not us against nature, it's us with nature.
0: You spent a lot of time with nature. You also had a radio when you were alone as a kid. Could you tell us about the role that music played for you early on before you knew that you wanted to make it yourself?
1: I was obsessed with music and I listened to it all the time. Even when I was asleep, I would listen to it. I just left it on all the time. It made me feel comforted. There were some places I lived where I didn't have a radio because I was too remote, but I did have a record player. And so I played my parents' records, but I don't

0: living next to the fast track of people becoming famous. And I think about all my bands in that song. It's kind of, you know, for all my bandmates over time, like Carl Newman and, you know, Carolyn Mark and all of us who are there to make music. And we do watch people pass us and become popular and famous.
1: So it's neglect more in like the industry way.
0: No, neglect is kind of like, I'm not becoming famous, but I'm not giving up this way of life. So the neglect, I guess, is the neglect of whatever society thinks I should be doing. So neglect is a much funner partner than working a day job.
1: Right. If you had to work a day job, I'm curious, what would you do?
0: Oh my God, there's so many I would do. I say this a lot, but I used to work at Hattie's Hat in Seattle, Washington, which is a little bar restaurant. And I got hired as the dishwasher, and then I became a sous chef, and then I was responsible for making the soups every day. And I got to make up the recipes. And so I made up a bunch of recipes, and the soups got popular. And I just got so much pleasure. And it felt so nice to make something healthy for somebody that you would never meet. It was like giving love to a stranger, this little piece of warmth, this little minute of, you know, comfort. And I don't know, that felt so good to me. Like, I can't imagine running a restaurant myself, but, you know, I do like cooking for people.
1: We'll come back and we'll keep on talking. This is Nico Case performing Oh Neglect live for the World Cafe.

Recorded live for the World Cafe, Nico Case with Oh Neglect from her new album, Neon Gray, Midnight Green. I'm Raina Duras. Nico Case is my guest today. She also recently released a memoir called The Harder I Fight, The More I Love You. Your memoir is full of yearning and

0: longing, longing for friends and companionship, longing for horses, longing to make music, to meet everyone, to have a cozy, warm family when you were growing up, spending so much time alone. And you say you did not want to be a solo artist. You're very clear that you wanted to have a band. Did that desire to have a band come partly from that desire to have a family?
1: Yeah, absolutely. But it also has to do with, I wanted to generate it with another person because there's nothing feels that exciting to me as generating the vibration with another person and like makes you feel like you're just slightly levitating off the floor. And, you know, I always wanted to have, like, it looked like so much fun to be in a band. And I knew so many people in bands and like I saw their camaraderie and their collective sense of purpose. And I wanted that.
0: I know that this album pays tribute to some of the members of like your musical family that you've lost over the last few years. And one of those people is Dallas Good of the Sadies, who passed away in 2022. Yes. Could you talk a bit about your relationship with Dallas and why he was such an important person for you?
1: Well, Dallas is an undeniable talent. And he's just one of those people who has it, you know? And I first met him because I wanted to do my first tour for my first record. And I asked Brian Connolly if he could go. And he couldn't go, but he said he had the perfect person for me. And so Dallas said he would do it. He had never met me. He showed up in Vancouver and we were just fast friends immediately. He was a person who never, like my gender never came up as far as my ability to be a musician or to be interested in music. And he took very seriously my opinions and my ideas. And I felt like I was 100% accepted. And it meant a great deal to me.
0: Yeah.
1: Especially since he is so talented, you know, and I felt like a partly a male person myself, and it always broke my heart as to how you'd want to, you know, have these intimate, excited moments about music where you get really excited and you talk about what it is you love about it. But often men didn't want to do that with me. I was kind of tolerated. I wasn't really invited in. I mean, granted, I did have friends that I had relationships with like that who were my friends. But as far as being somebody to make music with,
0: right,
1: I'd never had that.
0: I'm from Toronto and I never met Dallas, but him and the Sadies were just like, they were such a force in that city. And I just, it's just
1: a good family as well.
0: Like, yeah.
1: They're Canadian country legends. And I didn't know you were from Toronto.
0: I am. Yeah.
1: Aww. When Dallas died, it felt like there was a massive energy brownout.
0: Yeah.
1: Throughout Canada. Like a light went out, you know, and it was too much. He was too young and it really hit hard.
0: I want to play a bit of the song Matchlet from the album where you refer to a dream you had about Dallas after he died. And even though I know you're singing about someone you lost, when you describe the dream and it's in the song, it definitely put a smile on my face, the image that you describe.
1: It was so his sense of humor. And I was like, thank you for coming to let me know you're okay.
0: Yeah.
1: Thank you.
0: Yeah. Well, we'll play that verse so you can hear it. This is Matchlet from Nico Case.

0: Alice Good zipping himself up into a cactus. That's a bit of match lit. Yeah, it's such a great picture.
1: Like giant footy pajamas. And he was cracking up. It was so wonderful.
0: That is
1: of course you're doing this right now.
0: That's such a beautiful thing to have somebody come to you and to make you laugh again like that.
1: Yeah. I often have people come to me after they pass. Like my grandmother, for example, I believe that's in the book, and just her going, oh, yes, going to I got to get my plane to Thailand, hon. I'll talk to you later. I'm like, have a good time.
0: Yeah, it's like there's something extra comforting about it being something kind of like mundane, like a phone call, like something that would happen in real life.
1: Yeah. Often people call me on the phone when they pass away.
0: Yeah. In that clip of the song that we just heard in Matchlit, that is one of the songs where we hear an orchestra. We hear the Plain Song Chamber Orchestra. Could you describe the day that the orchestra came into the studio to record?
1: Well, I actually went to Colorado for that one because my specific studio isn't really big enough. And the town it's in isn't big enough to have like a full-on orchestra. So I flew to Denver. I got there a tiny bit late. So I went in as they were starting the first song, and I just immediately was bawling my head off because there's just no other experience like it. And hearing professional musicians like that who are a different kind of musician than I am en masse playing one of my songs back at me is the closest I will ever get as a musician to hearing one of my own songs as if somebody else wrote it. It was so funny, like their version of like, that one we messed up a little, we got to do that one again. Like, I never would have heard anything that was considered a mistake. I was just so like, whoa.
0: Let me quickly reintroduce you. I'm talking to Nico Case on World Cafe. So you had the orchestra, you had your full band playing with you, and you produced this album yourself. I know you've produced before, but this time it was like all you producing it.
1: I just credited myself like a white man.
0: Well, why was it important to do that and put your name out front credited as producer?
1: Because I thought it was very appropriate because it was my own studio. And the heavy lifting is mine. I got to write the songs. I got to sing the songs. I got to play on the songs and decide there's so much. And I don't do it alone. It's always collaborative. I love to just make sure that we don't stick to the mythology of rock and roll, that it's one person responsible for some. But I needed to remind myself that I was a producer because I forget that women, queer people, and, non-binary people are producers because we're a small percentage of the overall world of producers. And of studio owners, even smaller.
0: Yeah.
1: So, when I sometimes am thinking about like, oh, well, who should produce? But I think of a group of men. You know what I mean? Like, I still think of it that way. And I was like, you got to really work harder at getting this out of your brain. So I was like, yeah, I produce this record. I am the boss and the veto power. So why not?
0: You're listening to my conversation with Nico Case. Now, there are lots of love songs out there. After this quick break, you'll hear Nico perform a song she wrote about how maybe there are too many. And she'll tell the very satisfying story of buying her first tenor guitar. That's next on World Cafe.

0: Welcome back to an Encore World Cafe. I'm Raina Duris. If you're just joining us, I'm speaking with Nico Case. Last year, she released a memoir called The Harder I Fight, The More I Love You, as well as an album called Neon Gray, Midnight Green. We're going to hear another live song now. We're going to hear you play Rusty Mountain. And in this song, you sing about love songs and possibly your disdain for them, or at least for writing them. And there's a line that jumped out to me. Take your radio and shove it, all your he's and she's, and rhyming love. Could you talk about that line for us?
1: I noticed, I like to listen to all kinds of music, and I listen to radio hits. And this is not, you know, like a problem with radio or a problem with
0: now. I'm not taking it personally. Don't worry.
1: No, it's about people only try to write love songs or lust songs. It doesn't seem like people write songs about much else. And what ends up on the radio is mostly heteronormative, man-on-woman love songs. And they're so dull.
0: I'm glad you brought that up, because one of the parts of your book I found most moving was when you talked about feeling like you were kind of having to become a girl and sort of abandoning your younger self. And you kind of explore some of those conflicted feelings about what it means to be a girl, quote unquote. Has your understanding of those feelings in yourself gotten clearer over time?
1: Yeah, I'm a gender fluid person. I always have been. And I know that the language has been there for a very long time, but the younger generations use it. And it feels so validating to know, okay, that I just didn't think of that on my own. I was too close to it. I needed the younger generations to express it and fight for it. And I'm so grateful, because I still use the pronouns she, her. I'm used to them. But I do find myself very annoyed when certain people, you know how people use the word ma'am?
0: Mm-hmm.
1: Like, there's a Southern way that's kind of respectful. And then there's the phone solicitor way, or like, you know, you're on the phone with the bank and they're like, ma'am, ma'am.
0: Yes.
1: That makes me, I'm in a rage at that point. I'm like, do not refer to me as ma'am ever.
0: Yeah.
1: You know, just those little things, they get under your skin.
0: Let's hear the performance of Rusty Mountain, then we'll come on back. This is Nico Case, live for the World Cafe.

0: Nico Case, live for the World Cafe, performing a song from her new album, Neon Gray, Midnight Green, called Rusty Mountain. She also has a new memoir called The Harder I Fight, The More I Love You. I'm Raina Duris, joined by Nico Case. There is a great story in your memoir about falling in love with the tenor guitar. And I guess first, actually, could you explain for folks who don't know what the difference is between a tenor guitar and a regular guitar?
1: A tenor guitar has only four strings, and it's either tuned like a cello, or you can tune it like the top four strings of a guitar. It's not recommended because it's a little slacker that way, and therefore it can mess up the body of your guitar, but that's a whole other thing. And I have very small hands, and so a four-string guitar has a very small neck. And so I was able to make progress quickly on it. Since I've made progress and my hand is stretched out, and, you know, it is like being an athlete, you have to stretch for it. I can play a six-string guitar, but it did take a while.
0: The story of you actually buying the used tenor guitar is a very, very satisfying moment in the book.
1: Oh, it is.
0: Could you tell that story?
1: Well, I was in this, I heard from Andrew Bird that, you know, because he was interested in tenor guitars too, because he's a violin player. And we were both living in Chicago at the time. And he's like, hey, I think they have an electric one, because he knew I was looking for an electric tenor. He's like, they have them at Chicago Music Exchange. And so we went in there one day. And we get in there and I'm all excited. And I ask, I'm like, do you have that electric tenor guitar? And the guy was a total jerk. And he was like, yeah, that's reserved for Rick Nielsen from Cheap Trick. And I was like, oh, I was crushed. But then from behind a shelf stood up Tom Peterson from Cheap Trick. And he goes, he's never going to buy it, man. Just let her look at it. He's my what, knight in shining armor in this story. And so the guy let me look at it, and I was looking through the case, and I found a receipt, and it was for repair. It had been Ry Cooter's guitar. So I stuffed that receipt in my pocket because there was no way I was going to let him see that. I was like, this guy is going to never let me buy this guitar if he sees it. So, I bought it. It sounded so good, and I bought it, and I'm so grateful to Tom Peterson. I hope I get to meet him one day so I can just go, dude, you don't even know what you did for a young person who wanted a guitar.
0: Yeah, this is just an amazing sequence of events. And
1: so bizarre. So,
0: yeah. That tenor guitar is kind of a pivotal moment for you as far as finding your confidence as a musician, but it also... I know it took you a while to really embrace your singing voice. When I read that, I will admit I was kind of stunned, because I think you have, I don't like to gush during interviews, but I think you have one of the most beautiful singing voices of anybody I've ever heard. But what was it
1: Thank
0: that you finally heard in your voice that you hadn't appreciated before?
1: Well, I think I had a hard time fitting in with other voices. And I knew that my voice wasn't pretty. It was something different. And I didn't have a lot of things that singers I really admired had. Like, I don't have vibrato. And that's something that I really wanted, but I don't have it. It's just I make a straight note. I'm very nasal. I remember driving across the country. I was on my way back to Arizona, and I stopped in Kansas City. There used to be this incredible music store there. I believe it was called the Music Exchange. I can't remember, but it was just this huge, like, bunker of records. And I went to the international section, and I found this record that looked interesting by this band called Trio Bulgarka. And they're Bulgarian folk singers. And I was just, like, stunned. It was like an emergency. I just couldn't believe my fortune at finding this beautiful record. And the more I listened, the more I thought, that's what my voice is supposed to do. It's drones and long, high nasal notes. I felt like that Disney cartoon of the little ugly duckling finding the whole pack of swans, which are the Trio Bulgarka, and I realized that's the kind of voice I have. And I felt so comforted by that. And I'm an Eastern European person, and of Eastern European descent. I'm Ukrainian, and other Eastern European nations. And I don't have any ancestors because my family didn't talk about it. You know, I read and follow a lot of indigenous stories, like people indigenous to North America. And the talk of ancestors is always there.
0: Yeah.
1: The strength generated by ancestors is so important. And I think about how people who've, you know, immigrated to America often had to kill their ancestors to fit in. Or just out of fear.
0: As in like change your last name, kind of deny that history of your own?
1: Exactly. Yeah. You don't speak the language. You don't talk about it. And I did ask a person I know who is indigenous. I said, how do you find your ancestors if they've been killed? And they said, oh, you'll find your ancestors. Don't worry. I think that was one of the moments where I found my ancestors and I felt stronger and I felt less alone, knowing that my voice fit with theirs.
0: I can hear what you're talking about. I'm going to play some right now. This is some music from Trio Bulgarka on World Cafe.

0: So that's Trio Bulgarka. Today I'm talking to Nico Case. This is World Cafe. When I was listening to this new album, I kept thinking of that image of you sitting on the floor of your father's house, you know, where you talk about biting the heads off of fleas. And thinking about how, like, the contrast between that image and you in a studio watching an orchestra play your music. I'm just curious about what it was like to go back and dig up and re-examine some of those memories when you've come such a long way from that place.
1: Well, there's a thing about like pretty gnarly poverty that a lot of people don't understand. You know, a lot of people, like the people who read the book, often feel like, oh God, that's such a tragedy. But there's so much about it that's so funny. And it's most of the world's experience. Like, people got to remember most of the world, like, live in pretty extreme poverty. And, you know, the poverty I was experiencing was probably, you know, like a mansion to a lot of other people. It's just the neglect and the squalor kind of that, you know, I'm pretty weird about it now. Like, I can't work in a dirty house. I have to clean everything before I do anything. Just little things like that. But I still find some of that stuff so funny.
0: We're going to hear you play another song, one more song from the record. And it's my favorite song on the album. I'm so glad that you're performing it for us. It's called Little Gears. And it brings back this yearning for wildness. And it seems to ask some big questions, even though it starts with you watching a tiny little spider build a web. What does this song mean to you?
1: The song is about people's separateness from nature and the things that we find really important and what we miss. I was like, why do we think we're so important? What is this exceptionalism that we're being taught? There's so much expectation along with it that if we could just, like, have a little more respect for the spider, maybe we'd feel a little better about ourselves. Because we could realize the expectations we have are absolutely ridiculous.
0: Performing live for World Cafe, this is Nico Case. Little Gears.

0: Live for the World Cafe, Nico Case with Little Gears. That's a song from her new album, Neon Gray, Midnight Green. She also has a new memoir called The Harder I Fight, The More I Love You. And she's been my guest today. Nico, thank you so much for this conversation. I really, really enjoyed it.
1: Thank you so much for having me on. I really appreciate you and I appreciate public radio, and I'm thrilled that, you know, you're here and that I am privileged enough to come be on the show. And I hope everybody listening remembers how much public radio needs support right now. So thank you.
0: Thank you. You have a standing invite anytime you want to come by.
1: Back at you. Come on over.
0: I'm Raina Durres, back in a moment with more World Cafe.

Hey, I'm Raina Duris, back into your music now on World Cafe with two artists who are expecting a baby together. Imagine how many beautiful lullabies that baby's going to get. Waxahachie in a minute, but first, her partner Kevin Morby with a new song called Javelin.

0: love that song. It's so pretty. That is Lilacs from Waxahachie. Before that, you heard her partner, Kevin Morby, with a new one called Javelin. And that's this hour of World Cafe. Thank you so much again to Nico Case for being my guest today and to World Cafe senior producer, Kimberly Junot, for her work on that session. Thanks also to all of our affiliates across the country who bring this show to you. We produce it at WXPN at the University of Pennsylvania in Philadelphia. I'm Raina Duris. 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

Yeah, Astro Project, live in New Orleans, 2006. We heard Sidewalk Strut. That was preceded by John Ellis and Double Wide from Puppet Mischief, 2010, and the enigmatic John Ellis on tenor and bass saxophone. Gregoire Mairet is on this album, too, on harmonica. Alan Ferber is on trombone, Brian Coogan on organ, Matt Perrine on sousaphone, and Jason Marsalis on drums. And John Ellis said in an interview that he moved to New Orleans to try to learn more about jazz at 18 years old. Ellis Marsalis and Harold Baptiste had just recently started a program at UNO. And we started the hour out with 12 Zit Marsalis Family, a jazz celebration of 2001 with Harry Connick Jr. on piano, bass, was Roland Gurin on drums, Jason Marsalis, piano, Ellis Branford on sax, trombone is Delfeo, and trumpet is Winton. And you're listening to Passport to Modern Jazz here at 88.7 KRVS. Next up, Dede Bridgewater, Irvin Mayfield, and the New Orleans Jazz Orchestra.

88.7 KRVS, and we just heard three tunes by New Orleans Sullivan Fortner from Southern Nights. We heard the title track, Peter Washington on bass and Marcus Gilmore on drums at Village Vanguard recording live in summer of 2023. And before that, we heard Organ Grinder. And before that, off the same album, I Love You, and Grammy winner for Best Jazz Instrumental Album. And before Sullivan Fortner, another of New Orleans' great players, George Lewis, and we heard Pork Chop from Jazz at Preservation Hall, George Lewis Band of New Orleans from 1962, with Kid Howard on trumpet, Jim Robinson trombone, Emmanuel Sales chopping on the banjo, Alcide Slow Drag Pavago on bass, and Joe Watkins on drums. And it started out with Dee Dee's Feathers, Dee Dee Bridgewater, Irvin Mayfield, and the New Orleans Jazz Orchestra from Dee Dee's Feathers, 2015. 88.7 KRVS, Passport to Modern Jazz. And here's guitarist Juan Carlos Quintero from his new album, The Story of Love, 2026. Yes, indeed.

Here's the new Ulysses Owens Jr. and Generation X album, Around the World With You. 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

0: This is Henry Fogel. I hope you'll be with me for the next edition of Collector's Corner, a program drawn from my own record collection and heard every week on this station. 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

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And we just heard Song for Che, Stefan Kerecki, Liberation Songs, Charlie Hayden's Liberation Music Orchestra Songbook. Stefan Kerecki on contrabass, bass, upright bass, with Enzio Carniel on piano, Federico Casagrande on guitar, Fabrice Moreau on drums, with Thomas Savy on bass clarinet. Ariel Besson plays trumpet on this, and Emile Parisien plays soprano saxophone. Before that, another bass player, Chris van Vors van Beest from By Design, released, soon to be released. We heard DDT with Chris van Vors van Beest on bass, Zach Lapidus on piano, and Nathan Elman Bell on drums. And preceding DDT from By Design, we heard The Jazz Messenger, Bobby Matos, the Heritage Ensemble from the album La Peña, released this year. Bobby Matos on timbales and vocal passed away November 2017. Judson Jude Matos on percussion and vocal. Robertito Melendez on congas and vocals. Dio Saunders on piano. John B. Williams on bass. Frank Fontaine Jr., tenor and flute. Danny Weinstein on trombone and violin. And Anthony Blay on violin. And we started off with finishing up Estampo Cubano by Juan Carlos Quintero from Desserts 2023. And we're going to stick with our bass players here, and we're going to hear another Chris van Vors van Beest, and then we'll hear Peter Paulson's and Turk's Head Knot Quintet. 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

and bass, and Billy Mintz on drums. The Spoon Dance, 1986. This has been re-released as Jim Doherty's Spoon Dance for Olivia Records just last year. Before that, Peter Paulson, Turk's Head Knot Quintet from Woulda, Coulda, Shoulda. We heard Ball and Claw with Chris Hanning on drums, Peter Paulson on bass, Ron Stabinski piano, Jonathan Raganese on saxophones, and John Swanna on electric valve instrument. And that was preceded by The Long Line, Chris Van Vorst Van Beest from By Design. KRVS, Jazz Night, Tuesday night, and Passport to Modern Jazz. We're going to return to Jim Doherty

When will the Blues leave live at Ola Magna, Lugano Trevano 1999? Paul Blay, Gary Peacock on bass, and Paul Moshan on drums. And before that was Jim Doherty with guitarist Lewis Stewart from, we heard Bertha D. Blues from Los Angeles, 1986. And next up, Abacus, the Carl Michael Group from Music in Motion, the compositions of Paul Moshan. 2018 with Carl Michael, Michael Dobday, Dan Colton, and Alex Trajano on drums. And if you're listening Monday morning, bonjour, and stay tuned at the top of the hour for Franco Mix with Olivier Marteau.

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0: On the next Time for Jandek, Julian Dale returns with the Jandek Top 100 Songs, numbers 79 through 70. 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
0: For longtime fans, Lee Kleinpeter's Big Band Swings has become appointment listening. 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

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Something off of a 1985 record release with Swallow Records by those musicians there, entitled The Cajun Experience. 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

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The Widow from Blue Lake, or The Widow from Lake Blue, Kyle Uval and the Dixie Club Ramblers. 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Mes chers amis, c'est Colby Lejeune. Quel plaisir d'être ici avec vous. Colby Lejeune here with you this morning. And I'd like to remind everyone listening in that this program here, Bonjour Louisiane, is proudly made possible by the gracious support of the Center for Louisiana Studies and the University of Louisiana Press. We're also proud to receive the support of the Cajun French Music Association, as well as that of CODAFIL, the Council for the Development of French in Louisiana. We also receive the support, of course, of the Louisiana Consortium of Immersion Schools. And all of us here at KRVS, at the end of the day, and nowadays more than ever, we are all proud to be ultimately made possible by your support and by your simple listenership. So thanks for tuning in to Bonjour Louisiane here on member-supported public radio for French Louisiana, KRVS 88.7 FM, Lafayette, Lachal, la radio qui sonne comme la maison, radio that sounds like home. La musique continue ce matin, mes chers amis. On est à peu près 19 minutes après 6 heures là. Allons voir appeler dessus M. Cameron Dupuis et sa bande de troubadours cajun. 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

0: 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The group High Performance, a number there off of a CD release entitled Live from Bro Bridge. 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If you dream of salt water, somebody that spells bad luck, let's say, for somebody in your family. Is a superstition of the day this Monday morning here on Bonjour Louisiane. We're going to make our word of the day out of that. The word for salt water. Water is l'eau, the water, and salt water is l'eau salée. That means salted water or salt water. And that's our word of the day. À ce matin, ici, dessus, le show. Soignez-vous autres, mes chers amis. On va se revoir demain. 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
1: Good morning, May Martinez. U.S. men's national soccer team midfielder Brendan Aaronson skipped practice Friday because he got married. The team is getting ready for the World Cup, and his teammates said they plan to FaceTime into the ceremony. But the honeymoon will have to wait. Aaronson was back to training on Saturday, which makes me think this was a missed opportunity to have

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1: Good morning, I'm Steve Inskeep. An orchestra performed in Sydney, Australia, music from the movie La La Land. And the keyboard player got sick. Composer and conductor Justin Hurwitz announced this during intermission and asked the crowd if anybody else could play. A college student volunteered, held his own, and even improvised a synth solo. The next day, he was back on stage, playing piano in church. Wow. It's Morning Edition.
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3: Before we know it, it'll be mid-June, and the newest federal holiday, Juneteenth, is right there. I'm Cheryl Duvall with Josiah Price, who's deeply involved in an annual production about that date and what it means. Hi.
4: Hello.
3: Wow. The production is called The Juneteenth Story, and your mother, Tawana Benoit, wrote it. You're directing. How many other folks are involved in the production?
4: Oh, I was going through it the other day, and it's 42 people total involved in this massive production. And that includes actors, dancers, singers, musicians, our crew, tech folk, everyone. It takes a lot of hands and minds to pull this thing off.
3: It is a lot. I mean, what's the age range of the people involved?
4: Oh, well, our youngest actor is 8 years old. I don't want to tell anybody's age. I guess I don't have to be specific.
3: Ballpark,
4: but I think maybe in their 60s.
3: In the course of rehearsals, do people in the cast and crew learn more about why Juneteenth matters?
4: Oh, absolutely. Absolutely. And the script is so, you know, smartly written, and it kind of talks about, because we have one character, Matthew, who is in the current day timeline, who is very zealous. He's an activist. So he gives us a lot of information about why the Emancipation Proclamation was even signed. Because it's not as clean as, you know, we have been taught. Yes. So I've also learned a lot through my mom's writing. Everybody has been, you know, very excited about these new additions to the script and these new layers with the dual casting.
3: And this production has taken place since 2022, right around the time of the Juneteenth holiday. So this year it's at the Acadiana Center for the Arts.
4: Yes.
3: Lay out the times and dates.
4: Yes. So we open on June 19th, and we actually have a special preview performance at 2:00 on June 19th for the Boys and Girls Club, as well as the Big Brothers, Big Sisters. And then opening night will be at 7:30 on June 19th. And then we have one more performance at 2:00 on June 20th.
3: And the idea is, I take it that this is for people of all ages, pretty much?
4: Yes, it is a family-friendly production, but there are some sensitive moments and a little language in the first act, at least. 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
3: Now, where's the place for people to find out a bit more about it before they go?
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3: Josiah Price, thank you for coming to the studio to talk about the Juneteenth story.
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4: Do all you non-believers wonder what I wear when I'm laid to rest?
5: This song came to Joshua Ray Walker after he got a devastating health update. He'd been battling cancer.
6: I was told that my disease had actually been restaged to stage 4. They thought my cancer had spread from the colon to the lungs. And I wrote Ain't Dead Yet.
5: Coming up, he will talk about going in to record the title track to his new album, Ain't Dead Yet, the night before his lung surgery. And he'll share the story of what happened after and how things turned around in a very positive way. Joshua, who's now cancer-free, also shares other stories behind songs on the album, like the interaction with a fan who criticized him for playing country music without a cowboy hat on.
6: Said every hat's a cowboy hat if it's sitting on my head. And I don't say cool things very often, so I caught myself off guard, and I put it in my notes immediately, and it ended up becoming a song.
5: Joshua Ray Walker, today. I'm Raina Duras. It's World Cafe.
7: This is Bird Note. I'm Marcus Roston, a naturalist and birder in Buffalo, New York, where I love watching American herring gulls. One of my favorite places to find them is Freedom Park, a migration crossroads for birds and people. This was once a final stop on the Underground Railroad, where freedom seekers crossed the Niagara River to safety. Gulls take refuge at the park year-round. Herring gulls may seem unremarkable, especially in winter when young birds all look the same in mottled shades of brown and black. But I feel my brown skin crawl when people call them rats with wings. It makes me think about who gets labeled a nuisance and who gets praised, whose features are admired and whose are disparaged. When we dismiss these birds as rats with wings, we miss something important. Though American herring gulls may seem common now, their populations are actually in steep decline. Watching the gulls at Freedom Park, I see a lesson in resilience and a reminder that there's beauty in shades of brown and black. This is Black Birders Week. To learn more, follow the hashtag Black Birders Week on social media and visit birdnote.org. I'm Marcus Roston.
5: You know, it's amazing how you can hear a song hundreds of times in your life and still never get pretty much any of the lyrics. If you asked me to sing this song for you, I would only know two words. Even Flow. It's Pearl Jam.

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2: This is World Cafe. I'm Raina Duras. Joshua Ray Walker's new album is called Ain't Dead Yet. That title is defiant and very literal. Ain't Dead Yet was made before, during, and after Joshua found out he had cancer and was treated for it. At one point, they thought his cancer had spread from his colon to his lungs. That's when he wrote the title track. A couple of months later, he found out that the cancer had not spread. But coming up, he'll talk about grappling with his imminent mortality and how that affected him. His story has a lot of big emotions, but it isn't all heavy. His sense of humor and his appreciation for life shine through brightly. Our conversation is in just a moment, but we'll start with a live performance from Joshua Ray Walker for World Cafe, Ain't Dead Yet.
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0: Joshua Ray Walker performing Ain't Dead Yet for World Cafe. That is the title track and opening track of his new album. I'm Raina Duras. Joshua Ray Walker joins me today. Welcome to the World Cafe.
1: Thanks for having me on.
0: So happy to have you here. I know you started writing this album, I think about 3 years ago, but a lot has happened in your life since then and now. Could you take us back to the very beginning of working on this record? What was going on in your life?
1: Sure. I had just had some success from my first three records that I put out. I had played the Grand Ole Opry. I had played late night television. I had accomplished a lot of things I really thought I'd maybe never even get to do in my career. And it was time to go into the studio and make another original record. We did that in the summer of 2023. And it was going pretty well. I went and toured Europe. I came home. I got to open for the Killers in Reno. And on that second night of the residency, I had really terrible abdominal pain, ended up going to the ER in Reno. I had a perforated appendix, and they did a CT scan that revealed a mass in my colon. I had to fly back to Dallas to get more care, and eventually ended up finding out that I had cancer, and it derailed that whole rest of the year. We had another late night appearance with Jimmy Kimmel that December, and I actually found out I had cancer as I was leaving for the airport to fly to that appearance. And did the appearance, the Kimmel taping aired, I came home, and my entire calendar for 2024 was wiped because I had to go through chemotherapy and a couple big surgeries.
0: We'll talk about that a little bit. Before we get into it, though, how are you doing now?
1: I'm a year and a half cancer-free. I'm doing well. I'm building up my stamina and my endurance again, and I'm busy. I'm out on the road. This is the third record I've put out in less than a year.
0: Yes, we're going to chat about
1: that. I'm
0: doing
1: good.
0: I'm so glad to hear that you're doing well. So going back to when you first got that diagnosis, I mean, what was going through your head those first few days or those first few weeks?
1: When my doctor called and said that it was cancer, I was really just walking out the door to fly to LA. And so I came back inside and called my mom. I told my spouse and still had to go to the taping. So I rushed to the airport. I got there. I told some of the guys in the band, but I didn't want to let the whole team know until the taping was over. We did the taping, and then at the after party where we were supposed to be celebrating and waiting to watch, you know, the show air, I had to let my team know what was happening. And it was very, you know, a very mixed bag of emotions that night. I was on TV, but also, you know, I had to tell everyone I had cancer. It was a pretty wild, surreal experience.
0: Yeah, I can imagine that would be surreal and kind of overwhelming. You wrote a lot of music after the diagnosis, and we will talk about some of your other work in a bit. But I want to stay on this album, Ain't Dead Yet. How long after that diagnosis did it take you to go back to the songs that you had been working on for this album and start working on them again?
1: I'd say it took less than a year. I started working on new songs, writing new music. You know, I was writing a lot. I went through treatment. And I was told that my disease had actually been restaged to stage four. They thought my cancer had spread from the colon to the lungs. And I wrote Ain't Dead Yet around that time and went back into the studio and cut four more songs that ended up on the record. And at that time, we took the record out of the can and started listening back to the old mixes and reworking some lyrics, re-recording some of the tracks, and the album kind of saw its second iteration. And then when I found out that I actually didn't have stage four cancer, it was an anomaly. I had a lung surgery and found out that I was going to be okay. Not only was that not cancer, but my original colon cancer had also been healed from the chemotherapy I did. So I was actually in the clear. I got a clear report. then I opened up all the songs again and did a third version of the record. So this record has taken 3 years and three different tries to actually finish it, all at different stages of life, you know, before cancer, during cancer, and post-treatment. So yeah, it's it took a long time to get this one finished.
0: There's a couple things that you said there that I just want to quickly touch on. First of all, the idea of being told, okay, this is, now it's stage four, this is even worse than we thought, and then finding out, actually, no, it's better than we thought, is a real emotional roller coaster.
1: It was, yeah, and there's about 10 weeks in between finding that out, where I started planning for end of life care, you know, making some life decisions to kind of maximize little bit of life I thought I had left.
0: Yeah.
1: I made a 1 year plan, and that was to finish everything creative I was working on at the time as a 1 year timeline. And even when I found out that I wasn't going to die, I decided to stick to the timeline anyway. And that's how I ended up finishing so much music in the last year.
0: And I read that a few of the songs that you recorded on this album, you actually recorded them the day before going into lung surgery.
1: Yeah, I recorded Ain't Dead Yet, Capital Letters, and Blue Jeans the night before my lung surgery.
0: Wow.
1: Because I was told that the surgery could potentially alter my voice. And so I booked some last minute studio time and cut those tracks that night.
0: Let's listen to a bit of Blue Jeans and we'll come back. We'll talk some more. This is Joshua Ray Walker, Blue Jeans on World Cafe.

On World Cafe, you just heard a bit of Blue Jeans from Joshua Ray Walker, my guest today. It's from his new album, Ain't Dead Yet. There is another song on here. There is a song that sounds like you're grappling with mortality. It's called Chasing Sunsets. I know you actually

0: most anyone. I've put my body and my mental health through a lot to say yes to all the opportunities that have come my way. And it was my birthday. I wrote that song, or wrote the hook, on my way to a write that was in LA. And it was on my birthday, and I left Dallas and drove 24 hours to LA straight to the writing session where we finished Chasing Sunsets. And then I started a Charlie Crockett tour. I think I was pretty burned out at the time. And so the lyrics were more referring to my burnout. And then eventually, you know, it took on a new meaning having to do with my health. Yeah. But yeah, that song and quite a few other songs on the record, the meaning changed to the lyrics in a sort of prophetic way.
1: Live for World Cafe, this is Joshua Ray Walker with Chasing Sunsets.

0: Performing a song from his new album, Ain't Dead Yet, that is Joshua Ray Walker with Chasing Sunsets live for World Cafe. I'm Raina Duras. Joshua is my guest today. So this new album, Ain't Dead Yet, is the third of three that you wrote while recovering from cancer. You put out Tropicana in June of last year, and on October, you put out an album called Stuff, and I do want to talk about Stuff for a minute. It's an album where every song is from the perspective of an object at an estate sale. There's a bowling ball, a telephone, Barbie, a perfume, a brick. Could you talk a bit about the concept behind Stuff?
1: Sure. Yeah, you laid it out. Pretty simple. It's just like, I grew up going to estate sales with my grandmother. Part of the way we made money as a family is we would flip things. And also my grandpa was a junker. I have a song called Dumpster Diving. And we would go around during bulk trash and pick things out of the trash that had value. We'd fix them, sell them, that sort of thing. I'd say we were pretty scrappy as a family. And I've always been very, I guess, nostalgic for those times with my grandparents. And I remember walking around estate sales as a kid and finding some of the things that were left over to be kind of sad. You know, they were just being used by somebody, and it might have been someone's favorite pair of shoes or, you know, even just a razor set, like a shaving set or whatever. It's such a personal thing that you touch and you use every day. And then it's just a dollar, you know, it's sitting there and it, you know, it doesn't hold a lot of value. I think I was trying to find value in my own existence while going through treatment. And I probably put some of that on these objects that I was writing about, just trying to figure out, you know, what my worth was and mirroring that onto these inanimate objects.
0: You managed to make me feel very sad for a pair of shears on this album. I'm going to play a clip from that song now. Here's Shears from Joshua Ray Walker.

0: That's a bit of Shears from Joshua Ray Walker's album Stuff. He has a new album called Ain't Dead Yet. We're talking about that today on World Cafe. So on Stuff, you're singing from the perspective of these objects. And in the past, your songs have focused on characters or, in that case, there's things. On the new album, it does seem more autobiographical. Why did you shift to writing from your own perspective?
1: I think that I've realized over time, I never intended to write from characters' perspectives. It's just the way that I started writing. And I think that I realized that I was hiding behind those objects or those fictional characters to explore things about myself. And they've been a good tool. But I felt like it was time to just take ownership of what I was writing about and write some more autobiographical stuff. There have always been a few songs on each record that were from my perspective, whether it's Canyon on my first record or Voices from my second record, Flash Paper on my third record. There was always a little nugget of, some self in there. And a lot of times those were the songs that people connected with most. And so I just thought it was time to try to make a full record of songs where I'm speaking from my own perspective.
0: Was there any part of you that didn't want to be so straightforward and not hide behind something else? Was there part of you that maybe wanted to keep those things to yourself?
1: Yeah, it's hard. It's hard to be vulnerable in that way as a songwriter. I think we all try to write something witty or a good story or something because it gives you a chance to hide behind something. So it can be difficult to just lay it all out there in a song.
0: Well, I'm glad you said the word witty because the next song we're going to hear you play starts with a line you actually did say yourself to somebody. It's the line, every hat's a cowboy hat if it's sitting on my head, just like every girl's a cowgirl if she's laying in my bed on Outlaw. What was the context there? What was going on when you said that?
1: I actually just said the first part, but I don't have the guts to pull off the second one. I was out on the road. It was the same tour that I referenced a little while ago, out with Charlie Crockett on the West Coast after writing Chasing Sunsets. I followed him around for about a month. I was solo, tour managing myself, selling my own merch, driving the car around. And it was a brutal run. I was chasing his bus all over the West Coast. Lots of fun, but a lot of work, not a lot of sleep. And we were in San Luis Obispo, I think is how they pronounce it there. I would say San Luis Obispo. But and there's an ag school out there with a rodeo team.
0: What's an ag school? It's like an agricultural?
1: Like an agricultural school. And they had a rodeo team, and I had never been to Central California before. I didn't realize there were cowboys and stuff out there. So this young kid, was probably in college, came up to me, and he was giving me a hard time at the merch table because he said, I'm from Texas, and I'm out in California playing country music, and I didn't have a cowboy hat. And I was probably a little ragged. We'd been on the road a while, a little tired. And I delivered that line and said, every hat's a cowboy hat if it's sitting on my head. And I don't say cool things very often. So I caught myself off guard and I probably fumbled the conversation right after that. But I thought it was good enough. I put it in my notes immediately and it ended up becoming a song.
0: Yeah, that's the kind of thing you think of that response in the shower hours later after that interaction happens usually.
1: Right. You're like, dang it, I should have said that.
0: Is there anything else that you can tell us about writing the song before we hear you play it?
1: Outlaw? I think one thing about, writing from my own perspective, something autobiographical is people are complex, right? We have a lot of different facets to our personalities. And when you're writing about yourself, you can explore those different parts of yourself in a more exaggerated way. So just because I'm writing about myself on this record doesn't mean it's a fully formed version of myself that I maybe portrayed out. It's more of a mental caricature of a part of my personality. So I think this outlaw character probably lives in the same world that like the Sexy After Dark character comes from, this overly confident version of myself. And yeah, it's nice. Like you can explore all the different parts of your personality when you have 10 songs to spread it out over.
0: It feels like it would be a lot of fun to perform a song like that, where it's like, this is the cool version of me.
1: Right. I get to pretend that I have swagger during this song when I perform it.
0: Here it is. Lots of swagger. It's Outlaw, Joshua Ray Walker on World Cafe.

0: Live for World Cafe, Joshua Ray Walker with Outlaw. His new album is called Ain't Dead Yet. Joshua Ray Walker has been my guest today on the show. That album is out now. It has been so lovely to have you today, Joshua. Thank you.
1: Yeah, thanks for having me on.
0: I'm Raina Duras. Back in a moment with more World Cafe. Hey, it's World Cafe. I'm Raina Duras. I want to remind you, there is also a World Cafe podcast. 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

0: That is one for swaying back and forth too. 7 degrees from Frico. In a minute, a band who played the Tiny Desk earlier this year on World Cafe.
1: 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Dance lessons will open to the public at 5:15. Music starts at 6. 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
0: Hey, it's World Cafe. 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I'm Raina Duras. 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First hit our radar when they were runners-up for the NPR Music Tiny Desk Contest. Earlier this year, they got to actually play the Tiny Desk, and they performed this song. It's called I've Got No More Tears Left to Cry. Sally Baby's Silver Dollars on the Cafe.
3: I

0: Green, taking you to the end of this hour. I'm still in love with you. Thank you again to my guest today, Joshua Ray Walker, and senior producer of World Cafe, Kimberly Junod, for her work on that session. Also, thank you to the public radio stations who bring this show to you all across the country, and to the team who make it. We produce this show at WXPN at the University of Pennsylvania in Philadelphia. I'm Raina Duras. 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
1: 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And by the estate of Joan B. Kroc, whose bequest serves as an enduring investment in the future of public radio and seeks to help NPR produce programming that meets the highest standards of public service in journalism and cultural expression.
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0: Broken Social Scene are back with their first new album in almost a decade. Coming up, you'll hear a song from that record.

0: and a song that extols the virtues of sleepovers with your friends from Bridget Calls Me Baby. That's what makes it harder. That's what makes it harder. All those tunes and more on the way. I'm Raina Duris. This is World Cafe.
1: I'm Dr. Anthony Lizerwitz, and this is Climate Connections. A growing number of people are heating and cooling their homes with ductless heat pumps called mini-splits. And despite the name, there's nothing mini about the impact this technology can have on your comfort and bills. Mini-splits have an outdoor unit that connects to one or more indoor units with a refrigerant line set. Those indoor units are typically wall-mounted, and each can be set to the temperature of your choosing, so you can make certain parts of your home warmer or cooler.
2: I generally like to put a unit in a bedroom so that you have the ability to shut your door at night and you are still being served by the heating and cooling of the mini split.
1: Abby Hawes of Ethos Green Power in Wisconsin says the units are visible and take up wall space, which some people consider a drawback. But there are also many benefits. The technology is very efficient, so you can stay comfortable without racking up high utility bills. For example, Hawes says before getting mini splits, one of her clients relied on a window AC unit.
2: They'd turn it on, try to cool off, they'd stand in front of it, and then they would shut it down because it's expensive to run those.
1: But with their new heat pumps, they can afford continuous cooling. So mini splits can make a big difference for residents. Climate Connections is produced by the Yale Center for Environmental Communication. To learn more about climate change, visit climateconnections.org.
0: First up, a song from the West Coast for you, and a song from the East Coast. In a minute, you'll hear a band out of California called The Blasters. But right now, Philadelphia's Flory. Hey, baby.

There's a special kind of comfort you might feel around the people who know you best. Your family or your chosen family, your old friends that you've had for years and years. Being around those people can make you feel safe and secure in a way that nothing else does. I'm Raina Duris. It's World Cafe. In this new song, Noah Kahan is singing about coming home to the ones he loves after a wild few years of success, playing for gigantic crowds, meeting thousands of fans. But you don't need to be a giant star to understand the feeling he's getting at. Here's Noah Kahan, We Go Way Back on World Cafe.

0: Broken Social Scene's new album, Remember the Humans, came out last month. That song is on it. That's not around anymore. But you should stick around because Live from the Archives is next on World Cafe.
1: 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Dance lessons will open to the public at 5:15. Music starts at 6. 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Details at Moncus Park Sunset Sessions.
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0: In the 2010s, you may remember this, stomp clap music was dominating everything. You had Mumford & Sons, Edward Sharpe and the Magnetic Zeros, but maybe the band and song that really embodied that scene and that sound the most was the one that you're about to hear. This is Live from the Archives on World Cafe. I'm Raina Duris. It was 2012 when World Cafe went to Denver to hang out with a new band that was getting a lot of attention for their song released only months before. That song would go on to make them stars, and it was called Ho Hey. And here is the version they recorded for the show. It's the Lumineers live at World Cafe.

0: front of you.
1: You're live from the archive set today. That was Wilco performing What Light and Lumineers before that doing Ho Hey, both recorded live for World Cafe. Now, if you were lucky enough to be at any of the Waxahachie and MJ Lenderman tour shows earlier this spring, you would have seen this next artist named Brennan Weddle opening the show. She joins Waxahachie on this new cover of Kathleen Edwards' 6 o'clock news on World Cafe.

Arizona, from Palmyra. Now unroll your sleeping bag. It's time for a slumber party next on World Cafe. When was the last time you attended a slumber party? This is World Cafe. I'm Raina Duris. If you are an adult, then it's probably been a while since your last slumber party. But there are lots of articles out there that talk about how sleepover parties with your friends as adults can be really, really good for you. They make friendships stronger, they bring you closer, and you have a lot of laughs. Remember what it was like staying up telling stories and secrets till like 2 in the morning? Might be time to plan one, maybe with a slightly more comfortable sleeping situation than when you were 8. Here's a song all about it. It's Slumber Party, Bridget Calls Me Baby, on The Cafe.

0: MT Jones. I don't understand. It's a new song from him. And that caps off this edition of World Cafe. Thank you so much for letting me join you today and soundtrack part of your day. I always enjoy it. I hope you do too. If you want to follow us on social media, you can find us at World Cafe. Thank you so much to all of our affiliate stations who bring this show to you across the country and to our team here who make the show. We produce it at WXPN at the University of Pennsylvania in Philadelphia. I'm Raina Duras. 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

Good morning, everybody. How was your weekend? Hope it was a good one. I'm Cecil Doyle, back with the Medicine Ball Caravan. A new week, a new month. We're into June. And yeah, it's summertime, right? 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We're going to start with brand new music from right here in the backyard. We're going to hear from the group Burris. Burris is fronted by Christopher Burris Hockable, and also includes Rene Groh on vocals, Ben Harrington on keys, Stephen Bonstegel on bass, Scotty Graves drums. Here's their newest one. It's called Wash Away, and it kicks off today's Med Ball Caravan.

If it's him or them, it's insane. Louise, she's alright, she's just near. She's delicate and seems like the mirror, but she just makes it all too concise and too clear that Johanna's not here.

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And these visions of Johanna, they'd kept me up.

break after a while. But Mona Lisa must have had the highway blues. You can tell by the way she smiles.

she's always says, you can't look at much, can you, man? As she herself prepares for him.

Medicine Ball Caravan Radio that radiates here on KRVS. Dylan from Blonde on Blonde with his Visions of Johanna. And Burris from right here in Lafayette area with their new one called Wash Away. This is KRVS Radio that sounds like home. We're going to continue with more music. Let's get to the newest from, I guess, the ultimate legacy artist, Sir Paul McCartney, his new one, The Boys of Dungeon Lane, released over the weekend. We've got it. Here's another track from it. It's called Mama Gets By.

All right. Saxophonist Jerry Mulligan, along with pianist Thelonious Monk with a Monk composition, Rhythmining. And before that, Nora Jones with Running, and starting that set, McCartney with Mama Gets By from the Boys of Dungeon Lane. This is the Med Ball here on KRVS Lafayette Lake Charles. Again, nice weekend. I hope you had one. Great performance on Saturday evening by Zachary Richard and the crew over at the Grand Opera House of the South over in Crowley. Got to see, got there with all the familiar faces. Felt like I was in Lafayette, but yeah, great performance by

Zach, and looking, anyway, just a great show. Appreciate everybody that showed up for that. We've got music until 1 o'clock. Valerie Green joins us with Harpistry at 1 p.m. At 2 o'clock, it's Jukes, Cantinas, and Ballrooms with Steve Craig. We're going to get into a set of recent releases. We're going to hear from the Los Angeles band Attaboy, fronted by Eaton Broden. And we'll also hear from the Dublin band, the Gilla Band, in just a couple of minutes. They have a new one as well. But first up, here's the French-American pop duo Pearl and the Oysters with Mandarin Moon. Did you see that moon last night?

0: kid.
1: As if. Some rad post-punk from Dublin there, from the Gilla Band, Giraffe. Before that, Attaboy from Los Angeles with their new and full Cloud. And starting with the group Pearl and the Oysters with Mandarin Moon. Yeah, I hope you saw that Mandarin bright blue moon last night. This is the Med Ball on KRVS. We got more new sounds. Here's the latest from Dave's daughter. Here's Violet Grohl, a new track called Cool Buzz.

0: Long set of music to wrap up the hour. We started with Violet Grohl, her new track Cool Buzz, followed by Water From Your Eyes with Life Signs. You Bet, followed with their latest called Receive, and that was followed by Villager with Locket, and wrapping up with Julesy with Never Never. Hope you'll stay with us. We'll be back in 2 minutes with more MedBall here on KRVS.
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2: Daily chances for scattered showers and thunderstorms coming our way this week. We will see some widely scattered activity for later on this afternoon into the evening time. Ample sunshine, too, and we're heating up to a high of 90. Dry through the night, a low mid-70s, and sunny for tomorrow, the high back to 90. Showers with thunderstorms likely by the afternoon and lingering into at least early Tuesday night will be some of the wet weather. 50-50 shot at showers with thunderstorms by Wednesday afternoon at our high right around 85. I'm meteorologist Jennifer Naramore.
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7: Everywhere, it seems, radio plays the same formats and hits. It's why we love one listener's email to KRVS about how our live Vermilionville broadcast made him turn around his car and take his children to see Cajun musicians on stage for the first time. 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
0: Cecil Doyle back with another hour here on the Medicine Ball Caravan for this Monday, June 1st. We'll hear from Sonic Youth and Secret Sisters in just a few minutes. But first up, here's the latest from the Australian band Swap Meet. It's called I Know.

All right, Secret Sisters here on the Med Ball, the duo of Laura Rogers and Lydia Slagle, Never Walk Away, from their album Mind, Man, Medicine, here on the Medicine Ball Caravan. Sonic Youth before that, from their final album, The Eternal, with Walking Blue, and the Australian band Swap Meet kicked off the hour with I Know. Yeah, I know. We're here for another, 47 minutes, and then we're going to make room for Valerie Green with Harpistry, and at 2 p.m. it is Jukes, Cantinas, and Ballrooms with Steve Craig. And we have 3 o'clock, it's Opname ED, all this afternoon here on Radio That Sounds Like Home, KRVS. Let's get to more music from right here in the backyard. I think we debuted this last week, the newest by Jay Burton and Company, the group Grand Nathaniel. It's called The Monster.

Before Florence and the Machine, David Crosby from the release entitled If I Can Only Remember My Name, Traction in the Rain, and Grand Nathaniel starting with The Monster. This is the Medicine Ball Caravan here on KRVS. We continue with more backyard sounds. Past performer here on the caravan, Jeffrey Broussard of the Nighttime Syndicate. Whatever.

0: West Town. Traffic. Are you in it right now? That's right, Mark Mullins and Bonorama here on the Med Ball, recorded live in New York City from New Orleans, of course. Before that, it was Flea from his new album featuring Tom York on vocals, something called Traffic Lights. And we started with Jeffrey Broussard and the Nighttime Syndicate from their Bayou Moonlight album. And whatever, whatever, we're in the final stretch of our $25,000 endowment campaign. We're trying to reach that this week. 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We've got music up ahead. I have a new recent album from New Orleans from the Hanoon Brass Band. On the 12th night in 2024, the first day of carnival season, this group decided to use their platform as a show to support and to focus themselves on their community and on what they can do to refuse the normalization of genocide and our complicity in it. Many of us were new to Arabic music, the band they're talking about, and they came equipped with some of the instruments. And with the parades, the trumpets, the saxophones, the marching drums, and more, they carried the same songs with us. And on that night, they played them in solidarity. And so the Hanoon Brass Band were born on the 12th night on 2024. The band is named after the poppy flower Hanoon, a symbol of Palestinian national identity and resistance. The red petals have come to symbolize the blood of the Palestinian martyrs, reminding us why we take action to uphold our principles and continue to speak the truth and demand justice. To draw on such powerful cultural traditions, to bring our solidarity into Mardi Gras through song and procession, that's the band's way of bringing our communities closer together and breathing life into a vision of a free Palestine. We have two tracks from the new album, From New Orleans to Palestine. This is the Hanoon Brass Band.
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0: combining traditional sounds with contemporary, relativity, I suppose. That was the Hanoon Brass Band out of New Orleans from their album From New Orleans to Palestine, Anna Dami Falastini, and Leve Palestina, both of those from the album that was released in late March here on the Medicine Ball Caravan. It was produced live from Cypress Lake Studios here on the campus of the University of Louisiana at Lafayette, Cypress Lake Studios, and rebroadcast overnight between midnight and 2 a.m. You can access this program from our website, krvs.org, or from the easy-to-download KRVS mobile app, free of charge. You can check that out and have KRVS on your phone. I'm Cecil Doyle. Go out and make it a great day. Valerie Green is up next with Harpistry, followed at 2 p.m. by Steve Craig with Jukes, Cantinas, and Ballrooms, and at 3 o'clock, Après-Midi. Make it a great day. We'll do it again tomorrow. Let's close out with some Zappa.
1: The mystery man came over and he said, I'm out of sight.

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Now I thought it was a razor and a can of foaming goo, but he told me right then when the top popped open there was nothing his box won't do but the oil of Aphrodite and the dust of the Grand Wazoo. He said, you might not believe this, little fellow, but it'll cure your asthma too. And

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1: But I got a crystal ball,
0: 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So I snatched it all away from him, and I showed him how to do it right.

0: 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I'm NPR's Debbie Elliott. 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
5: Hello, my friends. Bonjour. This is Zachary Richard, and I'm here to tell you what KRVS means to me. 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

I'm Valerie Green, and you're tuned into Harpistry, music of the harp from countries all around the world. Starting the show with a dedication to a good listener, Susan Leger.

Those last two pieces were by Simrit from her recording From the Ancient Storm. We heard Dani Baba Nanik with Salif Bama on Kora. And we also heard the piece titled Pure. This is Opium Moon with Hamid Saidi on Centaur, a Harp Family relative.

In that set, we just heard from Kirvani, which is the title of the album by Tarun Bhattacharya, who plays the centaur, the Middle Eastern hammer dulcimer, and Bikram Ghosh on tabla. We heard folk tune from Assam. And starting with the group Opium Moon with Hamid Saidi on centaur, which is a harp family relative, we heard Through the Ages from their recording titled Where We Are Gathered. 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This is Omar Sosa on piano and Sekou Keita on the West African Kora, a harp family relative.

That last cut we heard was titled Miliyamba by Ablaye Sissoko on kora and Volker Getz trumpet from their recording Amanke Dionti. And before that was Omar Sosa piano and Seiko Keita kora from their recording Suba. The piece was titled No One Knows. And we also heard from Omar and Seiko at the top of that set from their recording Transparent Water. We heard Rakaredo. This is Nadia Birkenstock.

0: Performing on the glass harmonica is Dean Shostak, with Sue Richards on Celtic harp. From Dean's recording Celtic Crystal, we heard McPherson's Farewell and The Parting Glass. And I thought it was appropriate to finish the show with that well-known Irish tune, which is sung at the end of evenings in pubs everywhere musicians gather to play in Ireland. We also heard from Lynn Sersha from her recording The Seas Are Deep. We heard Carolyn's Welcome paired with Mrs. Cole. And we heard Nadia Birkenstock from her recording Strange New Land, a piece titled Return. I'm Valerie Green. Thanks for listening. Join me next week on The Journey on Harpistry.
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It's back to Soul Street for today's Jukes, Cantinas, and Ballrooms. Producing from the Cypress Lake studios of listener-supported KRVS, I'm Steve Craig. We began with the great Etta James from 1961 on Something's Got a Hold on Me, followed by Denise LaSalle on her Trapped by a Thing Called Love album. That was The Deeper I Go, produced by Willie Mitchell in Memphis.

It was Clarence Carter at the top on Too Weak to Fight from 1968, a number that soared to number three on the R&B charts. Recorded down at Fame and Muscle Shoals, I believe Dwayne Allman on guitar. After that, ZZ Hill, probably around 1967, unreleased at the time, on You Got Me Chained to Your Love. After that, Betty Harris, a Florida native, produced in New Orleans by Alan Toussaint, who also wrote the song. That was Hook, Line, and Sinker from 1968. Ended the set with Paul Kelly, also out of Florida, Miami-based singer, teaming up with Nashville producer Buddy Killen on Hooked, Hogtied, and Collared from 1974.

We had another taste of Florida soul from Miami singer Della Humphrey to start the set from 1968 with Don't Make the Good Girls Go Bad, followed by Sandra Rhodes, one-third of the famed background singers Rhodes, Chalmers, and Rhodes, who graced many a soul recording, especially for the High label off her solo album, Where's Your Love Been?, a tune written by George Jackson, and The Best Thing You Ever Had from 1972. After that, some more Memphis soul from Barbara and the Browns of 1966 with Plenty of Room. And the set with Tina Britt off her 1968 album Blue All the Way. That was I Love You More Than You'll Ever Know.

Don Bryant from 1966, souped-up version of the R&B nugget, The Glory of Love, recorded for Hi in Memphis. Before that, of course, James Brown from 1959. He was probably familiar with the Amos Milburn version of that one from 10 years prior. That was Bewildered. Before that, a couple of Memphis heavyweights, Ovie Wright from 1966 on How Long Baby, began the set with James Carr, also from 1966 on You've Got My Mind Messed Up.

start out with a couple sessions done down at Muscle Shoals at Fame Studios, beginning with Laura Lee in 1967 with Wanted Lover, No Experience Necessary, sent down there by the Chess label. After that, the great Candy Staten from 1969, more from the pen of George Jackson. That was Get It When I Want It. After that, we move over to Memphis, High Studios to be precise, under the guidance of Willie Mitchell. It was Syl Johnson from 1973 with Back for a Taste of Your Love. And the set with Otis Clay with Pussyfootin' Around from 1977 from his I Can't Take It LP with the ever reliable High Rhythm section. On that note, it's time to hot-foot it on out of Jukes, Cantinas, and Ballrooms for now. If it's Saturday, stay tuned for Lost in Love, followed by Lalu Jukebox. If it's Monday, it'll be La Louisiane. Here's Jimmy Hughes with his hit Steal Away. I'm Steve Craig. Hasta la próxima vez.

Venus. You and your man done gone. 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Old done the train done tuck and gone. He gone with it. I don't know what to do about this. Think I play a little blue now.

0: blues ain't nothing but little Corinne on my mind. Whoa, whoa, whoa, oh Lord, blues ain't nothing
1: but Corinne on my mind. 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
6: Hey, y'all, this is Reagan from Punk Piro here on KRVS 88.7. 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I'll see you there.
1: Welcome to La Louisiane, conversations brought to you by the official magazine of the University of Louisiana at Lafayette. I'm here today with Jonathan Shirley, Programs and Operations Director at the Louisiana Entrepreneurship and Economic Development Center, also known as the LEAD Center. Thanks for joining us, Jonathan.
7: Absolutely happy to be here, and I'm sorry we have such a long title. It gets in all of our way, really. I feel like we're not allowed to have an email signature. Just like, don't, just Jonathan, this is going to be fine. Otherwise, it's another four sentences. But happy to be here.
1: A good acronym, though.
7: Absolutely. Yeah. It is great for confusing people who think that we do leadership stuff.
1: Well.
7: Which is also lots of fun. So.
1: Well, but we're here today, talking about something super exciting. I know you just opened up a new space. Yep. Affiliated with the LEAD Center, but it has its own name, which is also a fun name, the ReadyWorks Fab Lab.
7: That's
1: so
7: right.
1: Tell us about it. What is this space?
7: So it's really about helping people move from I have an idea to let's make something happen. Because in the entrepreneurship space, this is off topic already. So like there's entrepreneurship and there's innovation. And so innovation, and a great way to think about it is, innovation is finding all kinds of ways to pile up wood for the wintertime. Like, oh, I can do this, and I can do it this way, and I can do it this way. Entrepreneurship is you got to light a match. Mm-hmm. At some point, you need, because you can have piles of wood, but
1: yeah,
7: you can still freeze to death.
1: Right.
7: Until someone has to come along and light a match. And so this is more about about the doing. And so can we take people and really push them into a reality where now it's a student who's either, we can kind of get into it more about how the each level is really can be benefited by it, but you know, whether it's students who can work on ideas or entrepreneurs who need a prototype or something, and it all comes from a grant that we were fortunate enough to get from USDA to really focus on rural entrepreneurship. And so we can kind of talk about how that blends together.
1: Yes.
7: But and so it's allowed us to create a space that's got, I think, 11 or 12 3D printers and a laser cutter and CNC machine and all the, all of the design software to go along with that and put that in one space that not only can we have on campus, but also something we can bring to rural communities.
1: That's amazing. So it's at the Light Center and sort of mm-hmm. like a makerspace-ish.
7: Yeah, very, very much makerspacious. Okay. Fabrication lab and okay. so Fab Lab yes, is just a more fun.
1: I like it.
7: Fab Lab is more fun.
1: And so, talking a little bit more about the grant, it's on campus, obviously, but it's to support rural communities and entrepreneurship. So, how are you kind of going out there and reaching those communities?
7: Yeah. So, we do kind of two avenues that we can go that route. And so one is a roadshow, which we've done three of them so far and have another six or so on the schedule throughout the summer and into the fall. And so a roadshow is just four hours. And we've been to Abbeville, we've been to Crowley, we've been to Opelousas so far. Still planning on Arnoldville and Ville Platte and three or four more that we're going to get over to. And so those are just sort of this, let's go over and see what's possible. You know, we'll talk about entrepreneurship. We'll talk about online commerce marketing. We'll get into IP and how do you protect your ideas and what are the levels of that. And then we'll bring some of our 3D printers just to really expose people to like what's possible, because really we want to get people into the idea of either they have an idea or even if it's just sort of exposing them to the possibility of you can print in a rural community and sell online. And so you don't have to move. Like if you want to still live wherever you want to live, like you don't have to go to the big city, you know,
1: right.
7: to open up a business.
1: Right.
7: But you have to sell to people outside of your community. Because what's hard about those smaller communities is that if we're just passing around the same $20, mm-hmm. like that doesn't do anything. Mm-hmm. And so you have to get money from outside. But e-commerce allows you to do that. And so that's one route, that roadshow route. And then our first workshop is going to be in New Iberia next week, June 2nd, 4th, and 5th. So a Tuesday, Thursday, Friday evening from 4:30 p.m. to 8:30 p.m. That's going to be in New Iberia at the Research Center, at the NIRC Research Center. And so that's a three-day program. And so now we're going to actually build stuff. You know, so day one, we'll talk about still more idea-based. How do you figure out if you've got a good idea? How do you, you found something online maybe that you think you could print and sell. Well, like, how does that work with licenses versus is anything open access? Is anything, what if you start tweaking something? Is it yours? Is it someone else's? Nothing. It's not complicated, but it is stuff you should talk about.
1: You should know before you jump in.
7: No, yeah, you should know. And then how do you set up a Shopify site or something like that?
1: Okay.
7: And then, so that's sort of day one. And then day two and three is let's kind of go through a case study where we find something, build something, create something, print something. And if we were ready to go, we could go do that.
1: So that's very practical.
7: Much more hands-on.
1: Okay.
7: We want to show you that you can kind of get things going.
1: Right. And 3D printers, they're not new necessarily, but it seems like in their current iteration, they're much more accessible than they were, say, like when they first came out.
7: The accessibility is incredible. I mean, it's not nearly as expensive as it used to be. It's super easy to use. All of our printers utilize, they're all from this Bamboo software, mm-hmm. which, you know, Bamboo has an app and I can print from my phone right now. I can send something to, to one of the printers in the lead center. And so that can be done from anywhere. It's a lot easier. You've got a huge library of things you can choose from. I printed one of the favorite things that I printed recently is just a banana stand. Like, and you can just hang your bananas. And like, if we know nothing else, right? There's always money in the banana stand.
1: Yes.
7: So so maybe it's stuff, again, as we think about getting to all people anywhere, rural or not, sometimes it's to commercialize an idea. And sometimes it's, you just want to learn a new skill. I mean, mm-hmm. and so like, we can't forget that that's also a really good outcome is
1: right.
7: You pick up this new skill and maybe you take it and do something commercially, or maybe you just use it to improve your house because now you can hang your bananas and mm-hmm. now they're not bruising. I mean, mm-hmm. It's a thing. Like,
1: and the neat thing about a 3D printer is it's, you know, you have an idea, you have something on a computer screen or you have something you've jotted down, but it's actually like very tangible.
7: 100%.
1: Even if it's a model, it's like you have something that you're holding that you
7: absolutely
1: can think about.
7: Yeah,
1: it in
7: and
1: a different
7: so you
1: way.
7: Can then you can immediately look at it and go, yeah, this isn't going to work. the way I'd originally envisioned it. I need to move this over a little bit. Mm-hmm. I don't know. You know, I didn't know why I thought it was that this size was right. It needs to be smaller. It doesn't need to be that big. So you can immediately get a real feel for that prototype, which is mm-hmm. why you create a prototype to mm-hmm. really be able to see it. And with a 3D printer, prototyping becomes so much easier. Mm-hmm. You know, you don't have to go and outsource it and pay $1,000 for some company to put something together for you. Mm-hmm. Well, now you can either do it at your house. You can come to us, like, and we can help you put something together. And then you have to decide, okay, so now what do I do with it? But at least you have more information than you had before.
6: Right. So you're kind of marrying those two concepts mm-hmm. of you're helping people to create something and you're helping them to market it and sell it and all of that.
7: So. Yeah, I mean, so we take everything that we had already been doing on the entrepreneurship space, which is helping people with ideas or small businesses or how do you run more efficiently and strategically, potentially how do you grow? And we're just marrying that now with, hey, what if I'm creating something either totally new or I'm creating something physical that I haven't created yet. I've been thinking about it, but I don't know what to do with it next. And, you know, business card holders or something like that. And so I think that's where we had done the legwork and the foundational work of being a trusted entrepreneurship space. Mm-hmm. And now we're just adding on this idea of like, hey, now you can print something here.
6: Awesome. Yeah. Well, if you're just joining us, this is Marie Elizabeth Oliver, Managing Editor for La Louisiane, and I'm here with Jonathan Shirley, Programs and Operations Manager at the LEED Center. So with anything, of course, on our university campus, we obviously have students involved. So I'm so curious how students are incorporated into this space and into the work that you do.
7: I think it's difficult to not be excited about all of it, but man, I'm really excited about the student element, partially because I'm fortunate to teach some entrepreneurship courses where we want students to create and sell and do stuff. And, you know, all my classes end up having a pop-up at some point, so you're going to have to sell something.
6: Yes.
7: And the immediate feedback that we've gotten from pockets of students is that, hey, that, like, these things exist on campus. It's not like we brought the first 3D printer to campus. But a lot of the times, they're all attached to classes and class projects. Makes sense? Understandable? Absolutely. But they have less space to go and be totally creative. And so now, this provides that avenue of, you know, I have something, it doesn't really fall in line with the project that I'm doing in my, you know, it's one thing if you're over in Fletcher and you're creating physical stuff all the time.
6: Right.
7: But if you're in journalism, if you're mm-hmm. If you're in the business college, you know, like, there is no class project necessarily that is usually attached to create something physical.
6: Yes.
7: But if you are in mass communications and you have thought about journals and want to create this really cool Louisiana-based journal that's got a magnolia on it or something, you can now take it, go to the laser printer, and create it. Yeah, mm-hmm. And to have a space on campus where that can happen is really special. Mm-hmm. And then you're also allowing opportunities for different disciplines to kind of interact with each other, because it's, no one owns it, if that makes sense.
6: Yes.
7: It's not the College of Business's space. It's mm-hmm. not the College of the Arts space. It's mm-hmm. not the Sciences space. It's anyone's space. Mm-hmm. And so that by itself amplifies the opportunity for a business student and an engineering student or an art student to kind of bump into each other, and that's where cool stuff happens.
6: Right,
7: like, I mean, that's
6: right.
7: where you're able to kind of, oh, I need this. I can't create a business student who, hey, they've created the product and they maybe know a little bit about the marketing or the finances, but they know an app would be cool, but they have no idea where to start. Mm-hmm. Can bump into a computer science student who maybe has that knowledge but has less knowledge on, I don't know, like, how do I decide what I should charge? Mm-hmm. And so mm-hmm. now those students can interact in a different way. In this space that's really for anyone.
6: Right.
7: Doesn't matter.
6: And I know some of the students have had the chance to work with business owners mm-hmm. and people with ideas, so they're kind of getting real world experience in another way too.
7: Absolutely.
6: Right?
7: Absolutely. And that experience is really powerful for them to get to talk to business owners who are already up and running, but it's still different than create it yourself,
6: right?
7: Sell it yourself,
6: right?
7: It's on you now. Like that's just a different component.
6: And it's a fun space. I mean, I've had the chance to go there, and I feel like, you know, it's different. It's in the Light Center. It's different from anywhere else on campus. Yeah. It's nice and open. And and are there certain sort of, I know it's available to anyone, but do you have kind of certain times when you're welcoming students or welcoming the public?
7: Yeah, I mean, for
6: like
7: the summer especially, you know, we're sticking to the traditional university schedule of 8 to 5, Monday through Friday. Even on Friday, we've got a situation where we can stay, you know, stay past the 12:30, that we can have students to come in, or faculty or staff. Like that's another part of it, is that please don't think that whenever we're talking about campus involvement, we're only talking about students. Like, I don't care. This is a beautiful space of where I get to say, like, I don't care. Like, whatever. Like, just if you have an idea, I want you to be here and do something with that idea. Like, that's the most important and critical piece. A cup holder, a coaster, something that you think would help you, and you think, hey, maybe there's an audience for this, or I can go sell it at a farmer's market. Like, let's figure out what that is. Anyway, so that 8 to 5, Monday through Friday. The biggest thing, they can just email us right now, the Lead Center at louisiana.edu is the best way to reach out and either schedule a time to visit. Scheduling a time to visit is the best, easiest thing, because then we can show you what's there, get a chance to meet. We've got a couple graduate students for the summer, and then some student workers once the semester starts back up, who know what they're doing, because this is where, like, I get excited, but I can show you how to push it from your phone to the printer.
6: Right.
7: Outside of that, that's about the extent of my knowledge. I'm hoping that Mike can change the filament for me today, because I got to finish printing something. But we've got people who can help. Oh, hey, I have this idea. And if you've already got it in a file, great. If you just have it a drawing, great. Like, there's no wrong.
6: Right.
7: You know, I was talking to somebody the other day, and they were like, well, is there a wrong way to get started? You know, and yeah, I mean, the only wrong way to get started is to not start. Like, that's the only wrong way. Do nothing. That's the worst idea. take it and just get us a place to get going.
6: So really anyone from the university community, anyone from the Acadiana community,
7: absolutely,
6: this is a space that is available to anyone, and that's really very exciting.
7: Yeah,
6: so
7: absolutely.
6: Before we go, is there anything else that you wanted to share, either about the work that you do with the Lead Center or about this Fab Lab in general?
7: Man, I think one of the things that I think would be, I just can't not mention, I guess, this aspect, is that the only way we operate at the Lead Center is this head and heart philosophy. And so, like, I need people to understand that when you walk in, or you call, or you email, or whatever it is, however we get in touch, we start with the foundation that I care more about you than I care about your idea. And so I'm more attached to you. Like, how does this fit into what you want to do with your life? How does this push you along? And maybe it's a fun thing that you do, and that's all it does. Fine. Maybe it's I think this could turn into something. Great. And I will follow you however long you want to walk that path, because that's the most important thing. I mean, the head and heart sort of mindset comes from, you know, this idea that, you know, the greatest distance in the world is the distance between what you know in your head and believe in your heart. Like, that 18 inches that exists in that space is everything. It's everything in the freshman classes that we teach. It's everything in the honors program that we do stuff with. It's everything that Scott and I do in the music entrepreneurship program. It's everything with any Accelerate program we do. It's figuring out, how do we bridge that gap? How do we walk that space? And how do we help other people do the same thing? And so this is just another avenue where we can do that. And I think it's important to realize that we attach to the person, not the idea, because the idea might not be right. But if you feel comfortable coming in because you know that people care about you at this space, then you're immediately more likely to be wrong. Like, failure doesn't look the same. Failure looks different when you know that you're cared for and loved. Like, failure is just part of the process at that point. And we want to really get to that space. And so I realize that has nothing to do with
6: the
7: Fab Lab, but it's so critical to how we operate.
6: Sort of, I guess, in a way, like, the 3D printer is sort of a metaphor for this, because it's like you're printing things that you want to iterate off of. You're not trying to make
1: the first thing absolutely perfect.
7: Because it's not going to be.
1: Right.
7: Like, that's the point. That's the point is it's not
1: yes,
7: perfect.
1: Yes.
7: But it's a lot closer than it was when it was just in your head.
1: Right.
7: Yeah.
1: Right.
7: And now we got it. Okay. Now we can manipulate it and mess with it and figure out something for it.
1: Yes. And I feel like people are really craving not only that sort of human interaction, that third space,
7: 100%.
1: But also tangible objects, because we're so screen oriented, and I think we're seeing the pendulum go the other way.
7: Shift a little bit. The only other thing I was thinking about was we're kicking around an idea to do more kind of maker competitions, and so I'll just throw it out there, and then I'll ask for forgiveness later. So to kick off the semester, our plan is to take a month, that first month of the semester, mm-hmm. and have students compete in a designing dorm accessories.
1: Oh, that's fun.
7: And so, yeah, I think that'd be really cool, because, like, that can be anything, right? I mean, like, it can be printed stuff that you can, like, slide onto a table like this and hang your headphones. And so, like, it could be that. It could be, you know, I've seen plenty of, like, cell phone kind of holders that you can mm-hmm. connect to beds and stuff mm-hmm. like that. But truly some that students could use right away. Like, you're all moving in. It's a lot smaller than what you're used to.
1: Yes, yes.
7: And so I'm really excited to see. I know someone's going to come up with something crazy that would be like, oh, what a cool dorm accessory that I would have never thought of, but yes. that they're going to take off. Yeah.
1: Awesome. Well, thank you so much for joining us, Jonathan.
7: Thank you.
1: It's been fun, and I can't wait to see what comes out of the Fab Lab.
7: Yeah, me too.
1: And thank you for listening to this conversation with La Louisiane, the official magazine of the University of Louisiana at Lafayette since 1989. 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

look at what's happening in the arts and culture in South Louisiana. At the Hilliard Art Museum on the UL Lafayette campus, a number of exhibits continue through the summer. Gulf Streams, Atchafalaya Remixed, Andy Warhol's Plus One selections from the permanent collection. If There Be Nothing New But That Which Is, and Nervescape 11. For information on these exhibits or other events and activities taking place at the Hilliard, their website is hilliardmuseum.org. And in Arneville at the Nunu Arts and Cultural Collective, the exhibit Rhythm Series by artist Kathy Meir is on display now. It's up through the end of June. For information on exhibits, language tables, and other events at Nunu's, you can call them and sign up for their newsletter. At Cité des Arts in downtown Lafayette, the play Blithe Spirit by Noel Coward will run through June 7th. For information on tickets or other events at Cité, the website is citedesarts.org. At the Acadiana Center for the Arts, the State of the Arts Symposium will be held on June 12th. You can call the ACA or go to their website to find out more about how you can participate in the symposium. There will be lots of performances at the ACA this summer and exhibits as well, including one by Rush Jago, an exhibit of photographs called Parables on Production. There will be a screening of Pat Mears' film Pointe Noire on June 12th. That's a Friday at 6:30 p.m. It will be at the Rice Theater in Crowley. The Lafayette Parish Master Gardeners will have their symposium Dans le Jardin, a symposium on the challenges of gardening. That will be Friday, June 12th at the Light Center. Registration, pre-registration is required by June 5th. You can go to lpmga.org, and that is the Lafayette Parish Master Gardeners website. Here on the UL Lafayette campus, there will be a vocal arts camp for rising 9th through 12th graders. There will be voice lessons with UL faculty, choir and music theater workshops. There will be movement classes. For information or to register for these classes for your students or children, it's ragincajuns.com/camps. At the Louisiana State Arboretum on June 6th, there will be a National Trails Day guided hike. That's a Saturday. And on Saturday, June 27th, there will be a guided canoe tour of Chico Lake at 9 a.m. You do need to pre-register for the guided tour, canoe tour on the 27th. Louisiana Folk Roots will have some kids' music camps this summer in June and July. For information or to register, the website is lafolkroots.org. The Center for Louisiana Studies and the UL Press will have a book signing and discussion of Dean Domang's book Temple of the Sun, In Search of Lost Caribbean Ghosts. That discussion and book signing will be Thursday, June 11th, 5:30 to 7:30 in the Roy House on Johnston Street on the UL Lafayette campus. In the Lake area at the historic City Hall Arts and Cultural Center, exhibits that continue on display are by Dominique Esprit. In Gallery by the Lake, The Sound of Dreams by artists Brittany Manuel and Buddy White. In the Artisans Gallery, Signs of Life. And the Lake Area music exhibit has opened. It will include Wednesdays with Friends, which are special events on Wednesdays, including music by local musicians. Meet Me at the Market will be June 13th from 8 a.m. until 12 noon on the grounds of the historic City Hall Arts and Cultural Center. At the Imperial Calcasieu Museum, the exhibit Something Borrowed, Memories Down the Aisle is up through August 16th. The Enrique Alfarez exhibit is up through June 5th. For more information about events or exhibits at the Imperial Calcasieu Museum, you can call them. 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
1: Hello, you're listening to KRVS. I'm Beth Chasson, and today we're speaking with Ryan Broussard from the Lafayette Public Library System. Ryan, thanks for joining us. You are here today to tell us about the Summer Reading Challenge. It's summertime. Tell me everything that I need to know about the library's Summer Reading Challenge.
2: Oh, we're so excited here at the library. Summer Reading Challenge is like our Super Bowl. We're just so ready. Summer Reading Challenge this year starts from June through July 31st, in which you can sign up online through like Beanstack, which is the app that we use to sign everybody up, or you can do it in person, in which we do all that stuff. We just ask you a couple questions. We also have plenty of signups happening at kickoff, but if you miss kickoff on June 6th, you can have the signup done for you at the branch or your preferred branch, really, or in person throughout the summer up until, you know, you can't have your 30 days. But if you just want to participate for the love of the game, we want it too. So yes, once you hit 30 days of reading, and that reading, we just ask for 20 minutes a day. If you're doing more, we're more than glad to accept that, in which 30 days, you get a good prize. These prizes are age graded, so you're not going to get bouncy balls if you don't want it. But if you want them, that's a different story. We're glad. The adults will get something more adult graded. And then if you keep reading after those 30 days, we will give you another prize. And every time you hit one of those milestones, you are entered into one of our grand prizes. The kids are typically winning a bike, and the teens and adults are typically winning some sort of e-reader. But those prizes, if you'd like to check them out ahead of time, that can be found through our LafayettePublicLibrary.org website, which we have a page for summer specifically dedicated to the prizes, links for the kickoff information, as well as the summer prizes and the paperwork if you want to reprint something out that you might have lost. But we have all this at all our branches. If you have a preferred branch, we encourage you to head over there and ask.
1: And you said the kickoff is on June 6th at the South Regional Library. What can people expect at the summer reading kickoff?
2: Yes, for our kickoff this year, we're going to have Mitch the Magician magic shows. We're going to have cool balloon art. We're going to have face painting, fun jumps, a petting zoo, the bubble bus, all kinds of stuff. We're going to be providing snacks and drinks. We're going to encourage plenty of people to sign up if they haven't already. If you forget or you don't have time, that is something that can be done much later. It doesn't matter. Even if you don't have any intentions to sign up, if you just want to have something that the kids can come and do, we're glad to have people at the branch.
1: That's great. And with about a minute left now, let's talk about where people can find out information about this.
2: Oh, yes. So all kinds of information is available through our LafayettePublicLibrary.org website, as well as our social media. So you can find that on our Facebook page for Lafayette Public Library, as well as the Instagram under the same name.
1: And people can ask at any library. They can probably call if they have any questions. You said there's 9 branches throughout the parish, so there's probably one real close by. 30 seconds left. What do you have to say about summer reading?
2: So we're so excited to see everybody. We love to remind people that all of this is paid for by our taxpayers' dollars. So this is something that we can offer our community. And you attending means that we can decide what we use that money for.
1: Thank you so much, Ryan, for coming in. I am Beth Chasson. Thank you for listening, and stay tuned for more on KRVS.
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0: This is All Things Considered from NPR News. I'm Juana Summers.
10: And I'm Elsa Chang. In his 8 years as chairman of the Federal Reserve, Jerome Powell faced a variety of economic challenges, from double-digit unemployment during the pandemic to the highest inflation in four decades. But Powell's tenure may be best remembered for the way he stood up to political pressure from President Trump. The former Fed chairman was recognized for that response last night. NPR's Scott Horsley reports.
11: Jerome Powell was presented with a Profile in Courage Award by the John F. Kennedy Library Foundation. Kennedy's daughter Caroline said by not backing down in the face of relentless pressure, Powell helped protect the Fed from an unprecedented White House campaign to put the president's stamp on monetary policy.
12: With dignity and resolve, he demonstrated his commitment to the American people and America's leadership role in the global economy, despite years of personal attacks, baseless prosecution, and efforts to undermine him.
11: Powell acknowledged even in the best of times, the Fed has to make decisions about interest rates and other policies with incomplete information. Sometimes he and his colleagues make mistakes. When they do, Powell says, they admit it and course correct.
13: What the public has every right to expect is that we will make our decisions based only on our best economic analysis of what would most benefit the people we serve. We do not take into account the fortunes of any political party or politician in making those decisions.
11: During his first term in office, President Trump regularly criticized Powell for not cutting interest rates more aggressively. During his second term, Trump's done more than criticize. He's threatened to fire Powell, tried to fire another Fed governor, and even had his Justice Department launch a criminal investigation of the central bank. Powell refused to buckle under those attacks. Had he done so, he says, the Fed's credibility would be lost.
13: The philosopher Edmund Burke warned that democratic institutions take much time, effort, and patience to build, but can be torn down all too quickly. It is essential that we preserve what is good in our institutions, even as we strive to improve them.
11: Powell's term as Fed chairman ended last month, but in an unusual move, he elected to stay on the central bank's governing board for a while longer. At last night's award ceremony, that was described as another act of courage to help safeguard the Fed from political interference. The Kennedy Library also presented a Profile in Courage Award to the people of Minneapolis and St. Paul for risking their lives to protect neighbors from the government's aggressive immigration crackdown. Scott Horsley, NPR News, Washington.
0: There is a collection of some 600 islands in Indonesia's West Papua province called Raja Ampat. It's also often called the last paradise on Earth. The area has been untouched by major development, except for the growth of the nickel mining industry, which has locals split between supporting mining or protecting the environment. NPR's Above the Fray fellow Katarina Barton brings us the story.
14: Traveling above clear blue waters, Aquila Mambrasar, a local fisherman, takes his boat out to his favorite fishing spot. As a native Papuan, he fishes the traditional way, with a fishing line, hook, and a weight. When he feels a tug, he pulls the line back in by hand. The fish flops around by his feet. It's a trigger fish, he says.
15: Can you eat that one?
16: Yeah, enak.
14: It's delicious. Nearby is a deserted, jungle-filled island, where a nickel mining project here in the archipelago of Raja Ampat was shut down last year. Indonesia is the world's largest supplier of nickel, a mineral used in stainless steel and some batteries for electric vehicles. The growth of the industry over the past decade reached a tipping point last summer when the hashtag Save Raja Ampat went viral. The government then revoked the licenses of 4 out of 5 mining companies operating on different islands because of concerns for the environment. Afterward, local Papuans here took different sides, those who supported the mines and those who didn't. Near the beach outside of Aquila's home on Manyafun Island, he says he's part of the anti-mine crowd. Raja Ampat is a tourist area. It's famous, he says. We have to preserve the nature and the sea. Tourists come here to see the turquoise lagoons and to explore the rich coral reefs. Along with being a fisherman, Aquila owns guest houses. He's worried about how mining could impact his livelihood because he's seen the damage it's caused before. He used to sell fish on an island with a nickel mine. He says the sediment from the mining turned the sea red. Environmental experts also fear that mining would pollute the marine ecosystem here. That's why the government closed the mines. But that feels unfair to the people who lost their livelihoods when the mines closed. People like Bob, who asked NPR to only use his nickname, fearing repercussions in his village if he spoke about the mine closures under his real name. If the company reopens, everyone will benefit, Bob says. Bob is from Selpele village, which is near another mine that closed. People not only lost their jobs, but Bob and others in his village lost the monthly royalty payments they were getting from a mining company. He says each family was getting up to $700 a month, even if they didn't work in the mine, which is a huge amount of money in Indonesia. Normally, people make around $350 a month. Bob used that money to send his children to school, since there's no high school in his village. But now, with the mine closed, everyone is looking for jobs, he says. As for the concerns about the environment, he says he doesn't believe the reports about the damage. Divisions over mining turn into a heated and even violent conflict between neighbors. People from Bob's village who had benefited from the mines took boats to Aquila's island, Manyafun, to vandalize guest houses and to try to scare off tourists. A video taken by one of the villagers shows a group of people shoving each other and shouting. Those who worked in the mines blame the closures on their neighbors who had protested against them. The conflicts here highlight some of the lasting social impacts that big environmental decisions can have on communities worldwide, whether that's a data center in the United States or a nickel mine in Indonesia. It's now been almost a year since the mines have closed. The anti-mine crowd seems to have won the debate for now. Aquila, the fisherman, says he's happy he can live peacefully without the mine nearby. But many fear that more mining companies will try to get licenses here in the future. Katerina Barton, NPR News, Raja Ampat, Indonesia.

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1: Many people in Iran are back online after a three-month internet blackout. 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Now, Iranians are learning about the extent of the damage and death and can now share what they've endured with the world. Hear what they're saying on the next morning edition from NPR News.
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4: 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I'm Ilse Chang.
5: And I'm Juana Summers. 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
7: Live from NPR News in Washington, I'm Duane Brown. Census workers are starting to knock on doors today for field tests of the 2030 census in areas of Alabama and South Carolina. NPR's Hansi Luong tells us this test is also expected to involve U.S. Postal Service workers.
8: Households in parts of Huntsville, Alabama, and Spartanburg, South Carolina, who haven't filled out an online survey yet, may get a knock at their door now through August. The Census Bureau says visits may take place during the day or evening as late as 9 p.m. local time. The Trump administration made last-minute changes to the 2020 census.

0: census test to allow letter carriers from the U.S. Postal Service to help conduct interviews. That's drawn skepticism from census watchers who cite a past study from the Government Accountability Office. It found using USPS workers would not be cost-effective. USPS is a financial supporter of NPR. Among other topics, the survey for the 2026 census test asked people about their U.S. citizenship status. Research shows that's likely to hurt the accuracy of census numbers used to redistribute political representation and federal funding. Anzila Wong, NPR News.
1: Ex-FBI officials are attempting to throw a lifeline to anyone still with the Bureau and feeling especially vulnerable to attacks under the Trump administration. NPR's Ryan Lucas reports on a new support group.
2: The new group is called the FBI Support Network. It says the Trump administration is firing FBI staff for partisan reasons and weaponizing the Bureau. A video announcing the group's launch includes remarks from around a dozen former FBI officials, among them one-time acting FBI Director Brian Driscoll, a decorated Bureau veteran fired by the Trump administration.
3: It's time for those of us who served our country with the FBI to offer our assistance to the special agents, the intelligence analysts, and the professional staff who are under attack.
2: The FBI Support Network aims to provide legal assistance as well as emotional support and help finding new jobs.
1: That's Ryan Lucas. This is NPR. Two horror films from directors who got their starts making viral YouTube videos topped the weekend box office, as NPR's Bob Mondello reports.
4: The film Backrooms, about a furniture dealer who discovers a secret door in his showroom.
5: This place builds like a maze. It just goes on and on.
4: Opened this weekend to an astonishing $81 million, the biggest opening ever for an original horror film. Its 20-year-old director is now the youngest filmmaker to have a number one box office hit. And remarkably, Backrooms, scoring with patrons primarily in their teens and 20s, did not step on the box office momentum of a fellow YouTuber's horror hit that's playing to that same audience. In a genre where precipitous weekly drops are the norm, Obsession rose for the third consecutive weekend. No wide-release film has done that in a non-holiday week since E.T. the Extraterrestrial in 1982. Bob Mondello, NPR News.
1: Mexican authorities have discovered a drug tunnel that runs from Tijuana into San Diego. They say meth, marijuana, cell phones were all found inside the tunnel that was equipped with lighting and ventilation. Authorities were carrying out a search warrant at a home near the San Diego Otay Mesa border crossing. They believe the 21-foot-long tunnel was used as a storage and trafficking center for weapons and drugs. You're listening to NPR News.
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10: 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I'm Juana Summers in Washington.
11: And I'm Elsa Chang in Culver City, California. The Justice Department has proposed sweeping changes to gun policy in recent weeks. Gun rights groups see these moves as a huge win, but gun control advocates are very worried. NPR's Jacqueline Diaz joins us now to break down what's happening with the government's approach to the Second Amendment. Hi, Jacqueline.
12: Hi.
11: Okay, let's start with these proposed changes as a whole. Just broadly speaking, why might might gun rights advocates be feeling pretty good right now?
12: Well, that's because the Trump White House has fully embraced itself as the most Second Amendment-friendly administration in years. Here's Acting Attorney General Todd Blanche at a press conference last month.
13: The Second Amendment will never be treated as a second-class right in the Trump administration. President Trump has been clear on this from day one. The Second Amendment is not negotiable.
12: And the DOJ is working to finalize some 30 changes that have been on the wish list of the gun industry for a long time. John Comerford with the National Rifle Association even calls it the golden age for the Second Amendment.
11: The golden age. Okay, so what specifically has the Trump administration been doing lately then?
12: Yeah, so the DOJ is working on proposals that they say cuts red tape for gun owners and the industry. But there are two proposals in particular that the gun control groups are really concerned about. One proposes scrapping background check requirements for some private gun sellers. The second would lift a ban on pistol stabilizing braces. Those braces allow pistols to be fired more like rifles. They were used in the 2021 Boulder, Colorado grocery store shooting that killed 10 people. Mm. Here's Chris Brown, the president of the nonprofit gun control advocacy group, Brady.
14: There's no public safety argument that could possibly be made for why you would want to eliminate the regulation of stabilizing braces.
12: And I have to add here, this all comes as guns continue to be a major cause of death in the U.S. and the leading cause of death for children aged 1 to 19. The Pew Research Center says about 44,000 people died of gun-related injuries in the U.S. in 2024.
11: Okay, well, beyond what the administration is doing, Congress has also acted, right? Or maybe it's better to say Congress opted not to act. What's happening there exactly?
12: Yeah, that's right. For Congress, I think it's best to describe the win for the industry there as no news is good news. Last summer, Congress passed the One Big Beautiful Bill. Included in that massive bill was the elimination of a $200 tax for silencers, short-barreled rifles, and other weapons. The tax, which was from the 1930s, was meant to serve as a deterrent on these deadly weapons. That's been the main action in Congress under Trump so far. Robert Spitzer is a political science professor and has written several books on gun policy. Congress is so contentious right now, so Spitzer says.
15: At the federal level, there is no expectation that we will see any new gun laws anytime soon, even though the public consistently and continues to support most of the gun law proposals that are discussed in the public realm.
12: And others on the gun industry side say gun control is not a winning issue for Democrats anymore. There's some data that backs that up. Support for a ban on handguns dropped to a near record low after the 2024 election. But that same Gallup poll also showed that a majority of Americans supported stricter laws regarding the sale of guns.
11: And just real quick, Jacqueline, I mean, there are also the courts. What kind of gun rulings have we seen in recent years there?
12: Yeah, so a 2022 Supreme Court ruling that said for a gun law to be constitutional, it must be similar to a law at the nation's founding in the late 1700s. And in the wake of this decision, a lot more conservative courts are knocking down laws restricting guns.
11: That is NPR's Jacqueline Diaz. Thank you, Jacqueline.
12: Thank you.
16: Few clothing items are as iconic as denim jeans, and for more than 100 years, they've evolved to reflect changes in the world, changing in shape and material and the way they're made. But a growing number of people are going back to heritage denim. And as NPR's Kai McNamee reports, that can tell you something about how people are feeling in today's economy.
17: 31-year-old Emma Peabody gained a new appreciation for jeans when suddenly she couldn't wear them.
18: I had a freak accident about 2 years ago that resulted in needing knee surgery.
17: She wore a full leg brace while she recovered.
18: So it really restricted that freedom to express myself. And I started to appreciate all kinds of different clothing, especially jeans.
17: That's how, free of her leg brace, she ended up diving down the deep rabbit hole that is heritage denim. And 3 months ago, made her first purchase.
18: So my very first pair were the Naked and Famous Rainbow Core.
17: Naked and Famous is a Canadian denim brand. And on the surface, these jeans may look like any other pair. Deep indigo color, straight cut, timeless. But they're $200, much more than your average Levi's. That's partly because they're made out of selvedge denim, a kind of fabric associated with high-quality craftsmanship. Peabody got lucky. She scored these for around $60 on eBay. She feels like these days, a lot of the stuff we buy just isn't worth the money.
18: Nothing is made to last. And having something that is using a heritage technique and looks better with time is really amazing.
17: Andrew Chen is the co-founder of 316, a New York-based brand that specializes in premium denim.
19: Salvage means the actual edges of the fabric have a finished self edge. That's where the term comes from. It's a portmanteau of self and edge.
17: With salvage denim, you get this clean edge from the way it's woven. That is on traditional shuttle looms.
19: Which was the only way that denim was woven from the late 1800s to the mid-1900s.
17: Jeans were invented as durable work pants. But as denim became a fashion staple around the world, these shuttle looms couldn't keep up with increasing demand. So manufacturers switched to projectile looms,
19: which ran much more quickly with less need for attention and maintenance.
17: So selvage, with its old school technique, is a signal to discerning consumers that a brand pays more attention to detail or cares more about the quality of the materials. And when a pair of jeans is well made, they can last a really long time.
19: And as a father of two teenagers, my older son has taken jeans from me and wears them. And I wore them into a certain point and they faded, and he has taken them and worn them into the ground.
17: Chen says he's noticed a growing number of younger customers walking into his stores. Heritage made denim is all over social media, and related Google searches are at a high. Denim consultant and trend forecaster Amy Leverton sees this growing interest as a response to the economy. She says the last time salvage denim was trending was after the 2008 market crash.
20: The sentiment behind it was to buy less, buy something of better quality, and have it last longer.
17: With inflation now a big worry for many, she says it makes sense for people to want the most value for their money.
20: During those moments of, you know, financial uncertainty, people either go straight to fast fashion and are trying to spend as little as possible on their clothing, or they romanticize the idea of, I'm going to just buy a pair of jeans and wear it forever.
17: So it's a trade-off that some consumers can and are willing to make. More money up front for something that won't have to be replaced for years. Emma Peabody originally got into salvage denim looking for quality and durability. But she loved her first salvage jeans so much, she bought another pair just a month later.
18: I mean, they look amazing. I have been enjoying them and wearing them both religiously.
17: Spoken like a true denim head. Kai McNamee, NPR News.
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21: You are listening to KRVS. My name is Michalina Delgizzi. I have in studio with me my friend Ellen Fusich. She is the Director of Marketing and Communications at Bayou Vermilion District. And Ellen is here to chat with me today about the upcoming Creole Culture Day happening at Vermilionville June 7th. It is a Sunday from 10 a.m. to 4 p.m. Hi, Ellen.
22: Hi.
21: I'm so glad you're here. So tell us about Creole Culture Day, please. What should we expect?
22: Creole Culture Day is one of our three festivals to celebrate where our culture and lifestyle has come from. And we look forward to it every year. And it is, again, open to the public. And there's really something for everyone, whether you're interested in history or language or music, especially music, because there's going to be music going on all day, even a second line and a trail ride. Wow. Yay.
21: And also dance.
22: Also dance. That's right. Zydeco dance lessons. Mm-hmm. That's going to be cool. There's going to be a Creole table with Herb Wiltz, so you can kind of brush up on your Corey Vini.
21: Okay.
22: Uh-huh. And all kinds of things. I mean, I'm looking forward to the Masking Indians presentation by Zydeco Israel. And there's crafts all day, whether you're a big guy or kids. Mm-hmm. We're making rub boards and Creole flags, and that's going to be out in the festival area all day long. Wow.
0: Yeah.
22: And I know you mentioned it is open to the public, starts at 10 a.m., goes until 4 p.m., but you also had mentioned in our longer interview that the music actually doesn't stop at 4, correct?
0: That's right. That's right. Mike Broussard and New Edition Zydeco will be on the stage at the Performing Center from 2:30 until 5.
22: Okay.
0: So you can hang out an extra hour.
22: Very cool. And I'm looking at the schedule that you have for yourself just to kind of remind you of what's happening that day. But if folks wanted to get a schedule so they kind of know what's happening and maybe when they want to definitely be there, what they want to see, where can they get more information?
0: They can go to vermilionville.org or best is to follow us on Facebook, and that's Vermilionville, one L in Vermilion. Okay. Two in Ville.
22: Three altogether.
0: Three altogether. Nuts, I'll be confused.
22: Right?
0: Yeah. But yeah, Facebook, I think, is the most immediate.
22: Okay. So on Facebook, Vermilionville Facebook page, we'll link them to the Creole Culture Day event.
0: Yes.
22: Or Vermilionville, with one L at the beginning, two at the end, .org. They can get all that info.
0: Yes.
22: Okie dokie. We have about 40 seconds left, Ellen. Anything else you think folks might want to know? You had mentioned a trail ride and also an award that is getting announced.
0: Yes. This is the 23rd annual Catalan Creole Heritage Award. And each year we give it to a paragon of Creole culture, somebody who is honoring their history and moving it forward into the future. And so we look forward to that every year.
22: Okay. Well, Ellen, thank you so much for the info. It sounds exciting.
0: Thank you. I'm excited.
22: Mm-hmm. For more information, you can find out everything that you need to know at vermilionville.org or on their Facebook page. My name is Michalina Delgizzi. Thank you so much for listening, and stay tuned for more KRVS.
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3: On the next Fresh Air, novelist Maggie O'Farrell. She wrote the book Hamnet and co-wrote the screenplay for the film adaptation. She has a new book called Land, about a father and son mapping 19th century Ireland after the devastation of the Great Famine. 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
7: This is Henry Fogel welcoming you to another edition of Collector's Corner. On today's program, live performances by the great German conductor Klaus Tennstedt. Klaus Tennstedt was born in 1926, died in 1998. In 1971, having been born and raised in East Germany and conducting there, he emigrated with his wife to Sweden, trying to escape the communist rule of East Germany, and he began to try to rebuild a career in the West. He conducted in Toronto and then in Boston and made a sensational debut in Boston that led to a huge international career. Klaus Tennstedt was a conductor that I admired enormously for the flexibility, the spontaneity, and beauty of his performances. And we're going to hear a live performance today of Mahler's First Symphony that's a perfect example. You might think that he's at his best in the big dramatic moments, but actually where I find Tennstedt most special is in the lyrical music of the score, the quieter, beautiful passages which just radiate with an inner flame that is hard to describe but easy to actually hear. Listen, for example, just briefly to this passage from the last movement of Mahler's First, where the shading, the shaping of phrases, and the suppleness of the phrasing are remarkable.